0: Chance of thunderstorms
1: tomorrow night.
0: Lowest level off around 54. Partly cloudy skies. I'm meteorologist Derek Height on Watertown Radio. Currently, it's 73 degrees.
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3: 8 is number 2 and then Muncy at 225. 1-1 chop foul, first base side into the camera well. The count 1-2. Now, when I saw that, it just said Dodger list. It didn't say L.A. Dodger list. And I thought, wait a second. Duke Snider, Gil Hodges, Campanella. But they don't count those Brooklyn Dodgers on this particular list. As Muncy swings and misses, chased a curveball down in the dirt. And a swinging miss for strike 3, one away for Zeddy Matthews, who has a couple of punch-outs now and has retired 4 in a row after the leadoff homer by Ohtani. It turns out Duke Snider, 389. That would be far and away the leader. Gil Hodges, 361. Here's Tucker. Pricey offseason acquisition, and he has struggled in L.A. Hits the first pitch foul down the third baseline out of play, 0-1. Overall, his OPS plus is sub-100. That's below average offensive player, which is crazy to think about for a guy who is annually a top-5 MVP vote-getter with the Astros and then had a nice year with the Cubs as a ball low.
4: I look at the ballpark. He played in Houston. That ballpark, very favorable to him and his swing. Similar to Bregman, that great year, went to Fenway, short porch out there. Went to Chicago. He did a little bit better than what Bregman's doing there.
3: But to your point, Danny, his home road splits this year are crazy. He has a pitch wide. At home, Dodger Stadium, cavernous. .191, .592 OPS.
4: Not good.
3: On the road, .277, .816. That's more in line with what we expect from Kyle Tucker. 2-1 is off the plate away, 3-1. Lauer still warming in the pen. He may well be ready to go here in the second. Zebby likes the sign he has, and he delivers. And it's taken just wide, and that is something Tucker can do well, and let's take a walk. And he is off to first base. A one-out walk, and here's Tommy Edman. Edman playing in just his fifth game, had ankle surgery in the offseason. Off to a hot start, 5-for-13. Versatile player. Play infield, outfield. He's at second tonight. Another left-handed stick. It's a switch hitter by trade. Brooks leads in on the grass at third, and Edman takes a mighty swing at a breaking ball down and in, a slider. 0-1. Dodgers, the traveling gray bottoms, the blue tops. Classic blue L.A. helmet. Interlocking L and A. There's a pitch just off the plate. Boy, good looking pitch there. Fastball at 96. Edman flinched a little bit, but it was off the plate, and it's 1-1. Eiler near the bag and deep at shortstop. The pitch off the plate wide again. Two balls and a strike.
4: To the changeup right there. One thing Zebby's showing me right now, and the command that he has. And Zebby's always been pretty good in locating his pitches.
3: 2-1. Swung through, and the count is 2-2, so that's the cutter. Four different pitches, Danny. Slider down and in for a swing and miss. Tried to get him to fish away on the four-seam and the changeup, and then back down and in with the cutter.
4: Yeah, that cutter acts more like a slider that gets down to the back foot of the hitter. I don't see why he's going to go away from that pitch right now.
3: Yeah, go back down and in?
4: Yeah. He hasn't shown that he can lay off of it.
3: Used a curveball to Muncy to get strike three down and in. Here's the 2-2, and it is a slider. It's low, and the count now full.
4: Yeah, but that was a slider that was kind of flat, you know?
3: Didn't have the tilt.
4: Didn't have that tilt to it. Didn't have that break.
3: One out, one on. Payoff pitch for Tommy Edman.

0: quick throw over to first base. Tucker's going nowhere. Boy, back in his Houston days, Tucker would steal a bag for you. He won a Gold Glove out there. Short lead now, not running. 3-2, cracked into right field. Base hit for Edmund. Clemens fields it cleanly, rallies the ball quickly back to the infield. And it's a one-out single for Tommy Edmund. And Edmund, after missing all of that time, over 70 games following off-season ankle surgery, is in mid-season form. Cracks his sixth hit in five games. And there are two on now for Dalton Rushing. He's doing the catching here. With Will Smith out with a neck injury. You mentioned Caratini had one. Smith's landed him on the injured list. Like Will Smith, Dalton Rushing, a Louisville product. High pick out of Louisville. And now some conversation here. And the third base coach and Dave Roberts.
1: They're pulling Tucker off the field.
0: Tucker kind of hobbling his way towards the line. Yeah, he's coming out of the ballgame. He walked and he ran to second, and now Tucker is out of the game. And Alex Call, who is from River Falls, Wisconsin, just across the river. In fact, he was coached there at River Falls. But Mark Hallberg, Twins' current bench coach, he's coming in for Tucker. So Tucker's out of the ballgame. Dalton Rushing swings at the first pitch. Piles one high in the air, shallow right. Keyshaw into shallow right field, just behind the dirt, makes the catch. And Rushing's at bat is gone in the blink of an eye. A pop-up and the runners stay put. Did you see anything?
1: They show the monitor. I don't know if it's... Tucker indicated that, you know, he got to second base and smiled and was talking with the shortstop. Maybe he just wasn't felt he was hustling enough to get around to possibly get it to third base.
0: Ryan Ward's now 28-year-old rookie, reigning Pacific Coast League Player of the Year. And he takes high for a ball, one ball and no strikes. And this is no offense to Ryan Ward, but the way this lineup is situated, Danny, you've got to get Ryan Ward out. Hitting 229 in 17 big league games. As he slices one away down the left field line, 1-1, and certainly a talented baseball player, but with the guy looming on deck, you got to take care of your business and take your chances with Ryan Ward. And if you're Ryan Ward, you should expect to see a lot of strikes. The pitch swung on and fouled away again. He was late, off the hands, all into the seats, and seats are packed here tonight. This is one of the biggest crowds we've had all year. And not just large in size, Danny, the energy in the building is fantastic.
1: Well, I know when Ohtani hit his, yes, you saw the crowd, Dodger fans, but also when Buck hit his, the Twins fans got up on their feet.
0: 1-2, up. Back to short for Kreidler. It's going to be the left fielder, Larna, coming in. Calls off. Kreidler makes the catch, and the inning is over. Zebby strands a pair in a scoreless top of the second. 1-1 our score. Twins coming to bat next on your home for Twins baseball. Take us with you wherever you go. It's the Twins and KWAT.
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0: Well, Brooks Lee's going to lead off for the Twins in a 1-1 ball game. We're in the bottom of the second, and Eric Lauer has come on to pitch. Lauer, 2-5 on the year, with the Dodgers 1-0 with a 3-2-2. The Twins have torched him, as Gino mentioned in the pregame, 1-3 with a 9.58 against Minnesota. Earlier this year, he gave up 7 runs in the third, an inning that started with a Brooks Lee home run. First pitch to Lee is rolled toward shortstop. Betts to his right, scoops it up, throws to first, and history will not repeat itself. Brooks out on a pitch. Get the defensive for you with call in the ball game. We'll find out if he went to right field or... Yeah, he went straight to right field, so Alex Call is in right for Tucker. And the hitter will be Keyshaw. So Lauer against righties this year, the 39. Lefties written 308. He certainly hasn't seen as many of them. He's given up a home run in 10 straight starts. Now, this won't be officially a start, so he can't add to that list. But he's been homer prone as a pitch for a strike to Keyshaw 0-1. And in that 7-run third in Toronto, Brooks touched him up to lead off the inning. And then Larnach had a home run off of him. A 3-run shot to cap the inning. Pitch is just off the plate, 1-1. Now, Larnach is in the hole right now, and it's actually Austin Martin who has a bat and is in the bottom well of the dugout for the Twins. So maybe coming in the righty for the lefty is a pitch down and in, and the count is 2-1. Keyshaw, as Danny mentioned, the only Twin starter who didn't homer on the road trip, but he had a very productive trip as he fouls this one off to our right. And the count is 2-2. Also probably had a whole lot of friends and family in Arizona to watch him play. He now makes his offseason home.
1: Yeah, he had a heavy, Mike Herman, he had a heavy player list for tickets.
0: 2-2. Looked at for a called strike three, and Luke wants to challenge this one.
12: The batter is challenging a strike call.
0: It's going to be close. We'll go to the big board. Good challenge. So the Twins maintain their challenge. That didn't miss by much. Good eye, Luke Keyshaw. Count full 3-2. He did it 4 times on this road trip. Keyshaw hunkered in. Always a little fidgety in the box. Here's the pitch. Swung on and hit in the air, slicing down the right field line. Should get out of play. It does. Let's take 10 seconds for station ID on your home for Twins baseball.
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0: Full count to Keyshaw. One out here in the second inning. And Luke rolls this one to Mookie Betts. Betts stumbles a little bit, comes up with it cleanly, and throws to first. And retires Luke. Mookie Betts has made the last 3 assists, going back to Caratini to end the first. And now it's Ryan Kreidler's turn. And Danny, you spoke awfully glowingly about the game Ryan Kreidler put together in Arizona, really the series he put together.
1: Well, he just played, he had a defensive play that was just off the charts, played well, hit home run, Dallas.
0: First pitch to Kreidler, swung on a miss, 0-1.
1: Yeah, we had him on postgame after the game one time, and he said that, you know, some of the things he's doing now, it has everything to do with his health, that a lot of years in Detroit wasn't all that healthy.
0: Had a chance to win that shortstop job as he taps this one on the ground towards third, but foul before Muncy can grab it.
1: Well, there was a point where it was dependent on the left-handed pitcher.
0: Mm-hmm.
1: You know, Kreidler would face most of the left-handers, and Tristan Gray would face the right-handers. But Kreidler's performance, not only defensively but also offensively, he's kind of earned it right now.
0: Because so many players are executing so well, it just gives the staff so many more options. As this ball smacked down the third baseline and foul, and if that means that Gray is a defensive option at second base late in the game, or shall we've even seen go to the outfield at times, well, they've got more moving parts.
1: We've seen that with Tristan Gay come in and late in the ballgame to play some second base. That doesn't mean by any means that Tristan Gray is not going to play some shortstop.
0: He definitely will. No balls and two strikes. Martin is on deck for Larnach. And the pitch is fouled away down the right field, Kreidler. And the count stays 0-2. 1-1 our score. Homers for Ohtani and Buxton. The stars are shining, though the sun is still out here at Target Field. Here's the 0-2 pitch. And that's down. One ball, two strikes. We're being told that Kyle Tucker left the game with lower back spasms. So the new right fielder is Alex Cole. We're two innings in. Both managers have already gone to their bench. Pitch high. Two balls, two strikes to Kreidler.
1: Well, Kreidler makes the last out. You send Larnach back out there?
0: Well, he hasn't been announced yet.
1: I know that.
0: I mean, they like Austin's defense, too, so I don't know why you wouldn't just throw him out there. There's a pitch wide, and they count 3-2. Better yet, let Kreidler extend the inning. Wouldn't that solve the... Lower bowl, encased in shadow, sunny in the outfield grandstand. Beautiful night, downtown Minneapolis. Great setting for a ball game. Here's the leg kick and the pitch. Swung on and hit high in the air. Foul again down the right field line. Boy, even in that first inning, starting with Larnach, a lot of foul balls. And these Dodger pitchers, first Klein and now Lauer, have had to go deep into the bag of tricks. Just the one pitch at bat to Lee. Other than that, everything's been deep. Lauer won't overpower you with his mix. Seems changeups, cutters, and curves to the righties. Here's the payoff. Swung on and fouled away again. This will be the 10th pitch of the at-bat to Kreidler. Breaking ball hit high in the air. Down the third baseline. Long one for Mookie Betts. He's into foul territory. Chases off Munchie. He makes the catch on the warning track, showing the form from shortstop that made him a gold glover in right field. So Kreidler eventually fouls out on 10 pitches. And we are through two at Target Field. 1-1 our score. We'll check in with Gino next on your home for Twins baseball.
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8: 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Bonda asked he will wear this ring.
16: There's a ring inside the ring. Fancy, right? So, yeah, I will wear that one, probably on a chain, or maybe if I just want to wear it, I just wear it, but I don't even wear the 24 one, so I don't think I would ever wear that. It's just too big for my liking, and don't want to cut anything. I just don't want to mess it up. It's beautiful the way it is.
8: Yeah, a special moment for Banda, his family in town, including his parents for the event, and he was just all smiles before this game down on the field. Guys?
0: All right, thank you very much. Shohei Ohtani's leading off. He homered in his first at-bat, and he takes a strike here, and the count is 0-1. This, of course, the top of the third. And a 1-1 ball game as Zebby delivers to Shohei Ohtani. It's down and in, 1-1. Well, for star power, it's hard to match Shohei, but we'll do our best with Grant Johnson of the Prairie Island Indian Community. It is great to see you. This is an annual event. We're not catching up in San Diego or some other port of call, but it's great to have you here as ball two delivered to Ohtani. And, of course, it's Native American Heritage Night. And you can express it better than we ever could what this means to you and your community.
17: Yeah, this is a beautiful night. You know, we get an opportunity to share our culture and our heritage with Twins fans, Twins territory. And, you know, it means a lot to our community to do that, you know, to be able to educate and show, you know, who we are as Dakota people.
0: What's your favorite part of the experience? Is it letting people see maybe the dancers for the first time, the drums?
17: Honestly, it's tough to pick. You know, the opportunity for our dancers and our singers to get out there to show, you know, our language and our dances, but also the opportunity that our members get to show their artistic, you know, work that they do, you know.
0: Let's talk about that. Leah Thomas, I think, was the winner this year who designed the jersey. We've talked at length about the glove and
1: the bat.
0: But this jersey is phenomenal.
17: Yes, yes. My sister, Leah, she did a tremendous job with this. You know, it's something that truly connects, you know, our Dakota culture to Minnesota, to our territory where Dakota people are from. So,
1: Grant, how important is it with the Twins to work with the Minnesota Twins organization?
17: Oh, it's hugely important to us, just because for us it's an opportunity to showcase who we are, you know, as Dakota people, but also to be able to highlight Treasure Island Resort and Casino as well. But, you know, it's always a great opportunity to be able to do the outreach and have positive impact, because through this partnership, we're able to truly impact the local communities, and that's what we truly cherish. And you know, any chance we get, we try to help out.
0: Shohei fouled one off of Caratini there. It stays 3-2. I want to rewind a little bit. Leah's your sister.
17: Well, yeah. So is she
0: the artist in the family, or do you have any artistic skills?
17: So she's my cousin, but she's a sister to me.
0: I got
17: so. Yeah, no, she does tremendous work.
0: Oh, my gosh, she's brilliant.
17: Yes.
0: I mean, the design is absolutely breathtaking.
17: Yes, yeah, for sure.
0: Foul ball again into the seats. There's going to be a scrum for that one. An Ohtani foul ball, I think that's a pretty popular prize. Zebby looks in. 3-2 on the way, and it's fouled away yet again. Well, you were kind of the Shohei Ohtani of the softball league, Jeff, for a while, weren't you?
17: Yeah, but they're going over that fence.
0: Exactly. Very, very, very accurate. See if Zebby can put him away here. We're in the top of the third inning. Grant Johnson, our guest, love to have him around. A little tapper towards Zebby. Zebby grabs it, drops it off the glove, flips it to first base, and Ohtani is out number one. The Twins and Treasure Island Resort Casino and the Prairie Island Indian Community, partners for over 20 years.
17: Yes. Yep.
0: Why do you think this partnership works so well?
17: Again, you know, I think we all have the same values, right? You know, the Twins want to have a really good product to share, and, you know, an opportunity for community to come together. But for us, it's also, you know, within that, we like to be a part of the community and be able to give back as well. And so being able to do that, you know, with the home run deal that we have and be able to use an impact, you know, it's truly something special that, you know, we get to share with the Twins organization.
0: We've had some thumpers costing you some money up there in the upper deck this year, huh? Yeah, see if we can get a few more up there today.
17: Yeah, let's go.
0: 1-0 is in there for a strike. And you talk about that shared value of community, and that's why the community fund marriage has been such a good one too.
17: Yes, yeah. And, you know, again, it's about giving back to the community, right? You know, we cherish the opportunity to be able to give equipment with the Twins to local communities. I know they were down in Pine Island this year, and, you know, very close to home for us. And so
0: here's one blasted to left field. It is still Larnick in left. He's back, he's at the wall, and he jumps up and he makes the catch. So it's a good thing that Rick Shelton listened to Dan Gladman, kept Larnick in the ballgame. Larnick jumped up and makes a catch at the wall there, two away for Freddie Freeman. Well, you talked about his defense in Arizona, Danny, and boy, he tracked that one right off the bat.
1: How much do you follow the Twins, though?
17: I try to watch as much as I can. I got three kids that are super active. So.
1: Do they play ball, though, too?
17: Yeah, my son does, yeah.
1: Okay. Do you coach him?
17: No, he's above my pay grade now. No, he's a 16-year-old that played high school baseball, varsity baseball this year.
1: I always tell kids about that age. I said, who coaches you? Oh, my dad. Get away from him.
0: Get away from
1: him.
0: Yeah,
1: get away from dad.
0: Yep. You are selling yourself short there. You're a good ball player.
17: Yeah,
0: I've heard that from people other than you, so that's how I know it's true.
17: Yeah, you know, I enjoyed baseball growing up. You know, it was fun. I played the outfield and a lefty, so limited positions, but I truly enjoyed it just to be outside and you know, with a good group of buddies that, you know, enjoy the game.
0: Fastball high to Freeman, and the count is 1-1. Yeah, we saw San Diego. You're in Florida, spring training,
17: yep,
0: right?
17: Yep.
0: You're down there roaming around?
17: Yep.
0: Can't stay away from the ballpark.
17: No.
0: Pitch low and the count is 2-1. Where'd your son play? What high school?
17: So Cottage Grove.
0: Cottage Grove?
17: Yep, Cottage Grove. Yep. He's sophomore this year, got the opportunity to play varsity baseball. Exciting. And then he's playing for his club team this summer, and so
0: 2-1 to Freeman just off the corner. They're gonna challenge this one.
12: The catcher is challenging the ball call.
0: Little ABS action. Already teams are 2-for-2, and that's gonna be a strike. To make him 3-for-3. That turns a 3-1 count into a 2-2 count to Freddie Freeman. Every strike you can get against Freddie, that's a win. That is an absolute win. We got to get Cottage Grove to play one of the high school showcase events at the field.
17: Yeah, that'd be fun.
0: Get on the schedule.
17: Mm-hmm.
0: Oh, they have the double headers during the year as Freeman lifts one in the air. Buxton racing in. Kreidler going out. Kreidler called off by Byron. And Byron does what Byron does. Runs right underneath it and makes a tough play look easy. It's a 1-2-3 inning. Grant, it's always great to see you. You make it look easy. And, hey, tell A, we like what she's doing with that jersey.
1: Yeah, beautiful. Keep that work up. Yeah. Keep it up. Thank you very much.
17: I appreciate
0: our good
17: guys.
0: Friends of the Prairie Island Indian community. It is a special night here at the ballpark. Take a break on your home for Twins baseball. KWAT, your information station in eastern South Dakota.
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0: Austin Martin is now in to hit for Trevor Larnach, so he let Larnach do the dirty work and left, and Austin now gets the AB, and he takes a ball low from Lauer. 1-0. 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His solo home run, the Twins' only run, matching the solo homer for Shohei Ohtani in the top of the first. 1-1 our score. A new catcher now. Dalton Rushing is out. Chucky Robinson is catching. Has a broken bat roller to the right side of the diamond, skipped up by Edmund. Edmund throws to first. And Martin is retired. Muncy comes in to grab that big chunk of bat. So Dalton Rushing is out. Chucky Robinson is in. Remember, Will Smith is on the injured list. They expected Rushing to catch maybe all three games in this series. So that's big news and not good news for the Dodgers. Here's Byron.
1: Tucker left the ball game. What did they say? A tight back.
0: Spasms.
1: So he is out. Haven't got an update on rushing yet.
0: Pitch is low here to Byron, and the count is 1-0. Great chat with Grant Johnson and, of course, Treasure Island Resort and Casino. 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
0: One of my favorite nights. Native American Heritage Night has the 1-1 pitch on the way. And that's taken for a strike, and the count is 1-2. Buck homered off Will Klein in the first. Buxton has a couple of home runs off of Lauer in his career. He's 4-for-10 with two long balls. 1-2 pitch. Swung on a ripped foul behind Ramon Borrego up the third baseline, and it stays 1-2. Speaking of Byron, celebrate his historic cycle with a bobblehead giveaway at Target Field on Saturday. The first 1,000 fans to the Twins-Rockies game take home a milestone Buxton bobblehead presented by Delta Airlines. Secure your spot at twins.com/tickets. Popped up foul to our right. This one won't be in the booth. Danny's got the glove on. And, Dan, I understand you were taking some grief for a ball that...
1: The ball came in the booth out in Arizona, and
0: but you went a long way after. It wasn't like it hit right at you.
1: It was Corey's ball, but you know how that goes. We wanted to make the play.
0: Buxton watches wide, 2-2.
1: I was charged with an error.
0: And you heard about it from a lot of people.
1: Yeah, but, you know, Trevor Plouffe came in there, and I told him, now I know how you felt your whole career.
0: Here's the 2-2. And Buck takes down an in 3-2.
1: It would have been a good play. Didn't make it. Corey, I'm working with Corey. I know I can count on you to make an effort.
0: There was no
1: effort
0: there. I was
1: trying to protect equipment.
0: 3-2. A rolled off the end of the bat to Mookie. He scoops this one up. Flings it low to first. Great scoop from Freddie Freeman. Bucks it out by a step. A wonderful scoop by Freddie. There are two outs, and Cody Clemens will be the hitter.
1: You know, sometimes... You see a shortstop make a great play, and then the low throw. To me, sometimes the better play is with the first baseman picking that ball out of the dirt.
0: And when you've got two guys as part of the equation who are both going to have busts in Cooperstown someday, that's a pretty good combination. Clemens awaits. Watches a first pitch wide, and it's one ball, no strikes. Dramatic start to this game. First inning homers for Ohtani and Buxton. It's settled in now. But attrition for the Dodgers, they've lost their right fielder and their catcher. And the pitch is high, and the count is 2-0. And again, Chucky Robinson doesn't play a whole lot. Just recalled with Smith going on the IL. And this one hits sharply to the right side for Edmund. Lauer doing the job. He's getting everything on the ground, and that's his game. Edmund throws out Cody Clemens and a 1-2-3 inning for Eric Lauer. We've played three, still tied 1-1 on your home for Twins baseball.
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1: Well, thank you, Chris. Good evening, everybody. Mookie Betts flew out to center field, and his only at bat takes first pitch from Zebby outside one. And that one's peeled straight back into the netting. One ball, one strike. Mookie this year missed 32 ball games with a right oblique strain. Had a couple two-homer games against the Rockies, and that one missed, called a ball, but
12: the catcher's challenging the ball call.
1: Cantini's going to challenge it. He's been good so far. It's amazing how everybody just turns and watches the screen, and it's overturned. It is a strike called, and that was the whole baseball was in the strike zone.
0: Yeah, Lance is 0 for 4 tonight.
1: One ball, two strikes. Mookie Betts leading off. Top half of the fourth. Check swing, see if he went. Yes, they said he did. So Mookie Betts, that little league walk back to the dugout right now, upset.
0: How big was that challenge, Danny, to swing the count?
1: Well, that ball was in the strike zone. The whole ball was. And that's his third strikeout here tonight. Now, Max Muncy, he's playing pretty good baseball right now. 16 homers, 31, 265 average. And a pitch. Breaking ball that's in there for a strike. Muncy struck out swinging his first time up. The thing about Muncy, they said that he's turned himself into a fine defender at third base. Missed outside.
0: Noticeably ball, leaner. He's leaner and I think quicker.
1: And he plays that reaction position at third base. And Dodger Stadium there, he's really turned himself into a good glove guy. I'll miss down and in. Has some power, has some big hits in his career. I believe that. And a pitch. Fouled straight back. Who was the leprechaun that played there?
0: Ron Say.
1: No.
0: The Penguin. He was the Penguin
1: that
0: played
1: there.
0: Justin Turner.
1: Justin. Who's still playing.
0: He's in Tijuana.
1: He's in Tijuana playing right now. But Muncy was on the team then, and Turner was there. And I felt Muncy was a better third baseman. One hopper to Kiesel at second. Picks it and retires Muncy out number two.
0: Yeah, they'd move Muncy around.
1: Yeah, they were
0: moving all over the place.
1: And he was playing some first base prior to Freeman getting here. But they felt the outfield, nope.
0: Second base for a while.
1: Yeah, and they felt that third base was his position. He's really locked in there. Two down, here's Kyle Tucker, but this is call batting. Came in. Tucker left the game. Walked with one out in the second. There's called. Alex Call.
0: River Falls, Wisconsin.
1: Got a ticket list. Another bender in there, and that's quickly no balls and two strikes.
0: When he was with the Nationals, he played his first game here. I walked out with his family, and they said, hey, we were listening to you guys. I just want you to know he's not from Minnesota. And I said, well, he was born in Minnesota. They said, it's because the hospital was across the river. I took him home across the river to Wisconsin as soon as I could.
1: Little line drive up the middle. That's going to be a base hit. 0-2 breaking ball. He just stuck his bat out. So he's at first with a two-out single.
0: Yeah, that was
1: well, the way
0: pepper.
1: You tell it, it's almost like his mother didn't want anything to do with him being raised
0: no.
1: or born. He was born here.
0: She's Packers. She's Brewers. And she said, we're not Minnesotans. We're Wisconsin people.
1: What happens if he puts a Twins uniform on?
0: She's going to become a Twins fan.
1: Here's Edmund to bat. He's singled. His first time up. Takes a fastball in inside corner. Zebby at 95 with that heater right there. Zebby, his velocity's ticking up a little bit. Runner at first can run a little. Pretty good lead, no throw. Line to the left field. That's going to land in front of Martin for an opposite field base hit. So back-to-back two-out hits. And that'll get Chucky Robinson to bat. What do you say? He's 0 for 8.
0: 0 for 8. His second stint with the club.
1: He's been with several clubs. Chucky Robinson. Kind of a big league name, isn't it?
0: Oh, it's a great name. First round grade on the name.
1: The White Sox debuted with them. I think he's a lifetime 123 hitter. A couple of home runs. A swing and a miss on a slider. See numbers like that over his career and you wonder, has a job in the big leagues because he can catch. Two on, two out. Laid off the bender this time.
0: Yeah, the other thing about that, the guys who last a long time and they never really hit, they don't play a ton, but they keep getting jobs. People like playing with them. Like, you can't be a jerk and not hit. He's 31 years of age, and he keeps finding work and finds his way back to the big leagues. Good for him.
1: Watches a fastball go by here, and now 1-2. I would be safe to say that the catching is probably the easiest person to find out there. Is if you're looking for a backup catcher, they're all over the place. Easy to find. Foul down the right field line. That stays alive, and Clemens gives chase, but that's into the seats.
0: Now, the days of the backup catcher who you carried, who just played, you know, once a week, they're gone because the guys aren't catching as much. And that's where the Dodgers fell with Will Smith and rushing. They had a real nice combination.
1: Yeah, but Will Smith, look at his numbers that he's played. He's played 135, 140 games a year.
0: At a very high level.
1: Pitching tight. Yeah, I would say that catching that, you know, catch over, you know, 100 games as a catcher, that's almost full time for you. Chucky Robinson, two on and a swing and a miss. Zebby Matthews, four strikeouts, strands two. We're going to the bottom of the fourth inning. It'd be Josh Bell, Royce Lewis, Victor Carantini tied up 1-1 on your home for Twins Baseball.
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1: And it'd be Josh Bell leading off here, bottom half of the fourth inning. 1-1 tied. Turnaround bat right-handed for the first time. Lifts it down the right field line. Foul. Josh on a road trip He went 10 for 22, couple home runs. Drove in eight, leads the club with 48 ribbies. Right, a little seven-game hitting streak. DH in here tonight. Lauer, the left-hander, delivers way outside. One ball, one strike. Just got an update on Dalton rushing. The catcher left the ball game. Concussion-like symptoms, so took a foul ball in the mask. And he is being attended to right now. This one missed inside. Two balls and one strike. Eric Lauer came on in the bottom half of the second inning. Will Klein started. Kind of a bullpen session for the Dodgers. Changeup missed down. Lauer, nothing special. Left-hander. Not too many pitches over the plate. And there's a leadoff walk. 91 on a four-seam fastball.
0: When he melted down against the Twins in Toronto, Danny, the seven-run inning, in that game, five and a third, the seven runs, sure, a couple homers, but he walked five, including three in that inning. So weighed him out.
1: Yeah.
0: He got a chance to get some traffic going.
1: Yeah, and let's see what Royce Lewis is going to do here. Royce had a solid base hit his first time up. 1-1 tie here in the bottom of the fourth. Watches that one. Four-seam fastball. That one's in there for a strike. Royce staying with that new, I don't want to say a new stance, but a start of it. Takes that right foot, steps back, almost out of the batter's box. And then gets loaded, and then a short stride. And fouls that one straight back. One ball, one strike. To me, it's start of his rhythm with that. And it's all predicated on when that left-hander starts to wind up. He's going to get that back step. Put some weight back on that back foot. About 70-30. And hit well into center field. Long run center fielder. And he has room. That ball dies. In front of the warning track. Bell hustling back. Sound when it left his bat.
0: Headed over 100 off the bat. Lined it out to the deepest part of the ballpark. And I think maybe it almost felt like the ball was jumping a little bit earlier tonight, but then again, that was Buxton and Ohtani hitting the ball, so the ball always jumps off their bats. I thought he really squared that one up.
1: It was off speed, and he kind of took the top hand off as he kind of decelerated his swing to make contact. Batter's going to be Carantini. He had a homer, four RBIs in that last road trip to Dallas, Arizona. Swept the Rangers. Curve drops in there for a strike. You know, usually switch hitters a little bit different in their stance, in their stride, in their swing, but Carantini's pretty much mirrored up left to right. Fouled off to our left. Is that it? That's it.
0: That's the old one. That caught the lip. No error is going to be charged on that one. Because that one hit the lip right in front of our monitors and somehow didn't break anything. I want to say that ball hit the other foul ball that you caught that was sitting out in front of
1: this is the ball I caught.
0: Yeah, and then the other one skipped up over it.
1: It was sitting there. That hit the lip. And almost didn't get anybody. Lifted down the right field line. That's foul. Call give a chase, but that ball's well into the seats.
0: I don't suppose Bob Brenly's going to come in here now and yell at us.
1: No, but the Spanish radio for the Dodgers next to us to our, on our right. And...
0: Buddy?
1: Yeah. You know what's funny is when you're hot, you're hot. I didn't even take my glove out in Dallas. It was so high up.
0: I will say, I feel like we've been targeted more this year than in
1: years past
0: combined.
1: Yeah.
0: Guess that's the old ugly finder.
1: Well, Carantini with a count of 1-2. Bell, the runner at first. Strike three, catches the inside corner. for Carantini. First strikeout for Lauer.
0: Oh, they're re-showing your play in Arizona.
1: Are they?
0: Look at Corey hiding.
1: Yes, and then there's Trevor Plouffe. I ain't catching that one.
0: Yeah. Couldn't even find it. Couldn't even find it.
1: No, Brooks Lee. No balls and one strike. I feel like we're getting more TV time than anybody else.
0: Not we.
1: Yeah, okay. Ground ball, third base, Muncy. He'll go to second base for the long out. Retires Bell at second base. One runner left. Four complete. It's the Dodgers one. Twins one. On your home for Twins baseball.
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23: 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Garrett Cole and Framber Valdez of the Yankees and Tigers. Tigers got the call in the fourth inning.
24: 0-2, swinging line drive. Fair down the left field line. Bounces off the stands. Hayu Lee is being waved around third. Heading home. Throw to the plate. Way offline. Lee scores. Over to third goes McGonigal. Line drive double down the left field line. Joey Cora with the aggressive send. Tigers take a 4-1 lead.
23: Yeah, Tigers lead this one in the ninth right now, 5-3. They've won three straight games, and they have the American League's best record here in June. Danny.
1: Well, it's 1-1 here as the number 9 hitter for the Dodgers leads off top of the fifth inning. It'll be Ryan Ward, and he swings, fouls this one straight back. Pacific Coast League's MVP last year, 36 home runs. Well, he drove in 122 runs. That one missed from Zebby. One ball, one strike. And a changeup. That one missed. Two balls and one strike. Ward flew out to left field. His only at bat. And flies this to left field. That's Austin Martin. Drifting a little bit to his right. One hands it, puts it away. Let's pause 10 seconds. Allow our stations to identify themselves. 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
1: Ohtani in a box gets a nice hand from the Dodger fans that are here as Matthews delivers and missed on a breaking ball low. Ohtani hit the second pitch he saw of the game for his 17th home run. Laid off a breaking ball. Two balls and no strikes. Something special about this guy. And we're going to see him on the mound. I believe he's pitching on Wednesday. And that's something special as well. Big swing and a miss off speed. Curveball.
0: I mean, Danny, you've been in this game for a long, long, long time. And have you ever imagined that you would see a guy who would lead off a game, who has been a 50-homer guy, who's been a 50-stolen base guy, and then he'd come out and pitch and be the starting
1: pitcher? There was a guy I didn't see. I watched. I think Bobby Bonds was one of those guys.
0: No, and then pitch, though. That's what
1: And then pitch?
0: And then pitch.
1: No. No. I didn't go back. Pitch was a check swing. I've seen Babe Ruth highlights in black and white. You got to go that far back. Just missed outside. Not by much. Full count, 3-2. See if he goes to the breaking ball. Took him deep on a changeup. And a pitch. Curve, ground ball right side. Nice play by Lewis. Backhands it. Underhand flips to Zebby covering first. Nice play all around. Did go to the breaking ball. Two down.
0: Now that's one of those where you've got a former shortstop, third baseman, second baseman playing first, and the way Royce rounded that ball, Danny, that's like an infielder you'd see on the left side of the diamond.
1: Yeah, he did everything right there and under control. And you know what? Sebby Matthew did everything right, too. Ball hit the center field well. Buck tracking. He'll track and run that one down. Pause. Swings at the first pitch. Another nice inning by Zebby Matthews. And a Twins. Three up, three down. Go to the bottom of the fifth. 1-1 tie on your home for Twins baseball.
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1: Lukeshaw will lead off for your Twins here in the bottom of the fifth. Keyshaw grounded out to the shortstop, is only at bat. Fouls this one straight back. 1-1 tie. Ohtani home run in the top of the first. Byron Buxton home run in the bottom of the first. And that's where we're at. Twins have not had a hit since Royce Lewis's single. Only other base runner is the leadoff walk to Bell. That's a high strike call, and Keyshaw is going to challenge this one.
27: Batter challenging the strike call.
1: Well, how many times here we've been? Is that five now? That, and it's the ball.
27: Pitcher's overturned at the ball.
1: Marksville having enough night.
0: Luke has had two really good challenges tonight.
1: Carantini's had a couple. Lauer, the left-hander, came out of the bottom of the second. Ground ball pulled foul. Hey, your next game day jersey, it's waiting right here at Target Field. It's going to happen this Sunday with a Royce Lewis replica jersey giveaway. Celebrate Rolls-Royce by being one of the jerseys, one of the first 10,000 fans to score this jersey. 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Grab your seats at twins.com/tickets. And 1-2. And that's high. Two balls and two strikes. Keyshaw, pretty good road trip. Here's a 2-2. Swung on a miss. Went with a changeup.

0: Kreidler the batter in 0-2. Flew out to the shortstop in a long at bat. Ground ball up the middle, got a player there. And that's going to retire out number two. Top of the order, Austin Martin, second at bat. 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Good crowd here tonight. Dodgers first to three. As that one's pumped in there for a strike, 91. Probably his best fastball right there.
1: Dodgers are like a traveling circus when they come to town. There's just more media, there's more fans, there's just more
0: stuff. Cardinals showed up. They were Cardinal fans here. I like it, though. That one missed down and in.
1: We saw how many field passes today. Boy, they were brushed up almost to the back of the
0: turtle.
1: Yeah,
0: they were. Mostly Dodgers, but they pay for that. Setting up inside on Martin. And a pitch is down and in.
1: Makes for just an awesome atmosphere. And like you said, they went nuts for the Ohtani homer. And then when Buxton hit one into the seats, boy, the Twins fans were in full voice.
0: One thing that he kind of cheated on, missed outside to Martin, and now three balls and one strike. Ohtani doesn't take batting practice outside. Mm-hmm. And I think Byron's also was in that when Carlos Correa's here. Buck will come out occasionally and hit. As a strike catches the outside corner.
1: What Ohtani did do is he does his pitching stuff. He was out in left field playing and going through his throwing routine. And that apparently is generally like national news in Japan. Every time he does it, people are, you know, cameras all over the place.
0: Lowry's 3-2. Missed high and away. Two out walk. And that'll get Byron to the plate.
1: You got a catcher in Chucky Robinson back there who hasn't played a whole lot of baseball at this level this year. But you've got your best guy at the plate. You don't want to take the bat out of Buck's hands.
0: Yeah, I think I'm Austin Martin just kind of throw anchor out there and watch Byron hit. And a pitch. Missed down and in. Again, here's Lowry. He gets in jams. He hopes that the throws more pitches that are chase pitches than true strikes. And a quick throw over and dive back is Martin.
1: That's a sneaky little move, isn't it? A little bit of hesitation, a little bit of hang there. That awkward kick.
0: Ball and no strikes, two down, one on, 1-1 tie. Hit the left field and hit well. And it is caught at the wall. Well, it didn't get all of it. Sounded good when left his bat. And a nice running catch by Ryan Ward in left field. 1-1 tie through five on your home for Twins baseball.
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3: Here's your forecast from Watertown Radio and GoWatertown.net. Mainly cloudy skies tonight with a slight chance for storms. Lows level off around 57. Southeasterly winds 5 to 10 miles an hour. Highs level off around 76. Tomorrow, storms likely. Chance of thunderstorms tomorrow night. Lows level off around 54. Partly cloudy skies. I'm meteorologist Derek Height on Watertown Radio. Currently, it's 72 degrees.
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2: A Dodgers bat here in the top of the sixth inning, 1-1 tie. And Zebby's first pitch. Taking low, down ball, down low, 1-1, one, no strikes. Freddie a strikeout and a flyout. Zebby's given up 4 hits, 3 singles and a home run to Ohtani. And that missed down, 2 balls and no strikes.
3: We talked about all the big stars, but the hits, 2 of the 4 have come from Tommy Edman down to the number 7 spot in the order.
2: Hit high in the air, right center field. Buck tracking. He'll pull. Look up, that's out of here. Well, Freeman has given the Dodgers a 2-1 lead on his 13th of the year.
3: There's the star.
2: That's one of the stars. This whole team is loaded with stars.
3: 380 career home runs for Freddie Freeman now. Boy, he has a pretty swing.
2: 380 home runs. He's going to get 400 at least. 450 maybe when he's done. As Betts takes it outside, they're going to challenge it.
4: The catcher is challenging the ball call.
2: And it's a strike.
3: It's 0 for 6.
2: So what were the hits on Freddie? Freddie's got a chance for 3,000 hits.
3: He's at 2,509 now.
2: Okay. So pitch outside, slider.
3: So what do you say if he gets 170 hits a year, 180 hits a year? Can he play 3-4 more years like that? He looks like he can, doesn't he?
2: And a pitch outside. Don't forget, he'll be able to slide into that DH role.
3: Oh, what a luxury that would be.
2: 2 balls and 1 strike. Coming to the ballgame, Zebby had just given up 1 home run. Check swing, didn't go. 3 balls and 1 strike. And a 3-1. Fouled off right side.
3: Now, he's not the first, nor will he be the last, to give up a home run to Ohtani or Freddie Freeman. Limit the damage here. Keep him solo shots. Keep runners off base.
2: And a pitch. He walked him. So giving up the home run, second walk by Zebby. I said that Zebby had only given up 1 home run. He's given up 8 this year. He got rocked for a 3-homer game against Detroit in Detroit. Took the loss in that ball game. That gave him more hits, more runs, 9 hits, 7 runs in that ball game. Here's Muncy to bat. A timeout called by Carantini.
3: Yeah, this is to give Eric Orsi some time. Orsi just got up and he's warming. The pitch count's at 94 here for Zebby. Hoping to sneak him through that 6-inning mark. That's what Gina was looking for.
2: Yep.
3: In our pregame lineup card. But with the pitch count at 94, traffic on here, you're looking at Muncy, then it's Call, and then Edmund's been really good, and Orsi's up, and he's heating up pretty quickly.
2: Yeah, but ground ball double play right here, get him right back on the rails and get off the field, you know, having only given up 2 runs. But Betts can run a little bit. He's at first. Muncy, dangerous hitter. Check swing. He went, I don't know if he went around, but he called it a strike. Let's see, 16 big flies. He's driven in 31. And a pitch. Strike 2. to Muncie. Back-to-back changeups.
3: Payton down there at the bottom of the zone, too.
2: Yeah, that's Muncie's wheelhouse down there, and he's walking around a little upset at himself. Top of the sixth, 2-1. Dodgers over the Twins, first of three. There's a fly ball into right field. Clemens coming on. He'll get there. Make a nice running catch.
3: Interesting sequence there. And again, pitching is such a art. But he goes down with the changeup just on the bottom rail. Then down with the changeup that he kind of got away with because he left it a little bit up. And I think that was the one Muncy was walking around. Then he stayed down but with a heater. And because of that, timing off just enough to get the line drive out.
2: Here's Alex Call. He singled his first time up. Shows bunt, pulls it back, and it's in there for a strike. Brooks Lee was back at third, and now kind of even with the bag, he's going to take a few steps back. But Call can run. Betts at first, he can run. Ground ball, base hit right field. Betts over to second base. He'll pull up there. Some good hitting right there. Little inside out swing, trying to go that way.
3: Call and Edmund in the 6-7 spot, Danny, are 4-for-4. But the way that the Twins have been bailed out there is that first rushing, then Checky Robinson, and then Ryan Ward, they've been the guys at the plate with the runners in scoring position in the traffic, as opposed to it being Otani or Pius or Freddie Freeman, and the Twins have been able to get by because so far rushing and Ward have combined to strand like four guys on base tonight.
2: Yeah, Pete Mackey out to talk to his pitcher right now. Gather everybody up there. This is good speed on the bases with one out. But yeah. Call, that swing is designed. He purposely, you know, just kind of inside outed it. Because Kieschel playing up the middle, there was so much open space on the right side. That's a good player right there to be able to. He showed you bunt, so that's part of the game, and then part of the game manipulating the baseball where he wants to.
3: Remember his first base hit? It was almost a pepper game.
2: Yeah.
3: Where he just kind of he held up his swing and just redirected it back up the middle.
2: That's all that was right there, just a little inside-out swing.
3: Yeah, you do not have to swing 80 miles an hour to find a hole and collect a base hit. That's smart baseball. This is part of the order.
2: And here is Tommy Edman. Two-hit night, left-handed stick, and a pitch missed inside. 91 on a cutter.
3: Edman's gone to right and to left. He's another guy, sprays the ball around, doesn't overdo it. He's got a whole left side of the diamond right now.
2: This slips one up, left field. Buck over, it's going to be Austin Martin catching. He's going to go to third base with it. Not a good play. Both runners tag up in advance. He caught it. Went to the shortstop with it. Both runners tagging. And once the runner saw that the ball was going to third base, made it easily into second base. No chance to throw out Mookie Betts. Just not a good play by Martin out there. And then again, my outfielder in center field has got to be my eyes. He's got to tell me, hey, 2-2-2. And here is Checky Robinson.
3: It's worth noting that after that play, Austin Martin and Buck had a little conversation about it, and you could see Austin nodding his head saying, yep, you're right.
2: And a swing and a miss there. Robinson 0-for-9 this year with the Dodgers. Always said that, hey, you're the eyes for me. So Buck's got to be saying they're tagging. You know, go to second base with the throw. Pitch outside and low, laid off. Lead off home off the bat of Freddie Freeman here in the top half of the sixth inning. The difference there, threatening with two on, two out. 2-1 Dodgers. And Zebby delivers. Fouled off right side. The 105th pitch for Zebby Matthews. Zebby has gone over 100 pitches three times this year.
3: Big, strong kid. He's built for it.
2: Need that out. See if we get him to chase. Here it is.

0: Smith with a fastball outside. Boy, 97 with the heater. Zebby shaking off three times. Caratini, so he wants to throw this pitch. Fouled off, went to the slider. Zebby going to walk off the mound between the pitcher's mound, second base, rub up that baseball, and now back on the rubber and gets the sign from Caratini. Sets up outside, and the pitch. Swung on and missed, got him. 96 with a heater. He does give up one run, a Freddie Freeman home run. Strands two going to the bottom of the sixth. Clemens, Bell, Lewis, trailing 2-1 on your home for Twins baseball.
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0: Hey, back here at Target Field, Nanny Glenn along with Chris Atterbury. As Cody Clemens steps in to face the left-handed throwing Eric Lauer. Cody 0 for 2 with a strikeout. Lauer drops a breaking ball in there for a strike. It'll be Cody, Josh Bell, Royce Lewis. Lauer came on in the bottom of the second. Missed outside, one ball, one strike. Six hits for the Dodgers, just one run. Two hits for the Twins, got both their hits in a first inning. Byron Buxton, one out home run, his 25th. And then a two out base hit by Royce Lewis. As Lauer misses outside, Dodgers bullpen quiet.
7: Taylor Rogers up, Danny in the Twins, and Orzy is sat down.
0: Here it is. Missed down and away, three balls and one strike. Clemens having a good at bat. He's earned it. He hits left-handers. Hangs in there. And a strike called as Clemens kind of taps his helmet.
8: That is challenging a strike call.
0: He's already taken his stuff off. Heading to first base. He thought that ball was well low. It is a ball, and Clemens. Wait, Lance. Ooh. He's not even into it anymore.
7: No, he's barely talking.
0: He's missed like seven of them now.
7: 0 for 7.
0: He's 0 for 7.
7: Let's take advantage now.
0: Josh Bell to the plate. Cody can run a little bit too. He has six stolen bases. Bell swings to the first pitch. pops it up shallow center field. Here comes Call. Call coming in and at the last minute. Boy, nobody being real aggressive on that. Center fielder Páez, he stopped running after it. Second baseman, he stopped running after it. God, you got a young Call out there to track it down.
7: He's a good player. He was a nice, sneaky little pickup for the Dodgers. And again, we talk about their star power, but it's their depth that really carries the day for this organization. They're so good, so deep.
0: Lewis watches this one go by in the outside corner. You talk about the star players. Yes, you go to a play or something, you got these star characters. It's the guys that are, you know, behind the scenes and the secondary act guys that, Call being one of them, they're nice. They're part of it. Foul back, good cut. Had a pitch to drive there, and now in a hole, no balls and two strikes. Head on down to the farm minor league update. Well, yesterday, Orlando Arcia had runs for the Saints in the same inning. Drove in four runs, became the first Saint to ever homer twice. Same inning. Unfortunately, I have to tell you, they lost 15-12 to Omaha. Count of no balls, two strikes. Pitch inside, almost hit him. And I'm not sure. That Royce was taking his shin guard off that it might have got him.
7: Lance Barksdale came around to brush the plate off, which generally they only do when they're coming out to give you a breather, like maybe a foul tip or something. So that's what was kind of odd about that. Royce drilled one to center last time up, just missed it.
0: You want to pitch him inside. Fly ball center field, Páez back, still tracking. He'll pull up in front of the warning track and runs that one down. You see it two now to center field. They just sound a little dead when they leave his bat. They'll get Caratini to the plate. With two down, one on. At what point do you try to send Clemens?
7: Yeah, I wonder if they're, you know, testing the Chucky Robinson. And Lauer does have that sneaky little balk move. I'm thinking along with you.
0: And Caratini pops it up, foul territory. Freeman giving chase on the warning track and runs that one down. So Caratini pops up on the first pitch. We've completed six here at Target Field. Dodgers 2, Twins 1 on your home for Twins baseball.
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0: 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Zebby Matthews' night is done solid. Six innings, six hits, couple of runs, two solo shots, two walks, five strikeouts. We'll give way to Taylor Rogers, and I'll give way to Chris Atterbury.
7: All right, thank you, Danny. And Miguel Rojas will take over Ryan Ward. So the right-handed batting Rojas against Rogers, who misses wide with pitch one. And it's one ball and no strikes. Taylor Rogers tonight appearing on the mound at Target Field in his 186th game in this ballpark. So 1-0 drops him for a strike. Only two men have ever pitched in more games in this ballpark. Caleb Thielbar, 188. And the man sitting to our left, Glenn Perkins, now tied with Rogers in second place with 186. Ground ball foul up the third baseline. Also worth noting, the number four man on that list, Brian Dunsing, the top four guys to have in appearances
0: all
7: in this ballpark, all lefties. Two of them from Minnesota.
0: I would never. You said Caleb Thielbar?
7: Thielbar, 188. Old meat raffle. Here's the 1-2. Swung on, a hit towards third. Backhand play eats up Lee, knocks it down, but it squibs by him, and the leadoff man's aboard. It's going to be a base hit as Brooks went to his backhand on a well-struck ball. But it kind of rolled up the heel of his glove. And again, we talked about needing to play that airtight defense against the Dodgers, especially because the man now in the box is Shohei Ohtani. This is the man Rogers was brought in to face. He's 3-for-9 against Taylor in his career. Does have one home run. And the first pitch swung on a miss. The count is 0-1. Big sweeper from Raj. Two-one ball game. Rogers' job, keep it at 2-1. Veteran Rojas off the bag at first. Pitch delivered. And it's squibbed away into the seats foul, and the count is 0-2. Got to put him away here. Dave Roberts has already used three of the four players on his bench. Alex Freeland is the only other man on his bench. Here's the 0-2. Just wide. One ball and two strikes. Rojas, a World Series hero. He's also pitched in a handful of games. Here's the pitch. And it's just off the plate again. Ohtani won't chase it. 2-2. Think about Ohtani, Danny. He's so calm in the box.
0: Yeah, very quiet, not a lot of moving parts. He just thinks like he's just so in the zone.
7: Walks a ton, will strike out. And he swings and hits this one sharply to second. Flagged by Keyshaw, second for one. Relay from you bet. And it's an innovative office solutions double play. Well, Ohtani stung it. Keyshaw flagged it. The pirouette to Kreidler. And Kreidler's got a big arm coming across the bag to finish off that innovative office solutions
0: good
7: double play.
0: Good play by Keyshaw. Good feed by Keyshaw. And a strong throw, like you said. Kreidler right on the money.
7: Two outs now. And here's Pajes. Well, he's no walk in the park. Second in the league and runs batted in with 57. There's a strike called 0-1. Only Jordan Walker with 58 has more. But in his last 2 weeks, he's hitting sub-200 with just one run batted in. 25-year-old Cuban. Had one of the more memorable plays in a very memorable World Series as a strike called 0-2. He came in late in that Game 7. Remember, made the leaping catch out in left center field. So many heroes in that series. It was 0-2, boy, right there, but apparently wide. I'm guessing no, it was inside. In fact, the count is 1-2, just missed. Pajes, a right-hander, and the pitch swung on him in the air to center field. We've got a guy out there, and his name is Byron Buxton. Byron's under it. Taylor Rogers faces the minimum. Despite the leadoff, single with the help of a nifty double play. It's time to stretch at Target Field. Twins down 2-1, trying to change that when we return on your home for Twins Baseball.
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6: on national television, Twins rookie Francisco Liriano was matched up with the Houston Astros' Roger Clemens. Clemens was making his highly anticipated season debut, but the Twins got to Clemens in the third, driving in a pair.
14: Payoff pitch, Kadire with a base hit to center field. They're going to wave home Kubo, and here comes the throw to the plate. It is cut off. Kubo scores, and the Twins lead 2-0.
6: Liriano did not let the spotlight shake him as he struck out 7 over 8 pitched. The lefty picked up his 7th win of the season while lowering his ERA to 2.17. Liriano would become the first Twins rookie selected to the All-Star game since Ket Herbeck in 1982.
13: To catch the next moment in Twins history, get your tickets at twins.com.
15: Let's check out the Pilot Games real impact from this one. You play Pilot Games, your community wins. Shohei Ohtani deposited Zebby Matthews' second pitch of the game in the seats, leading things off in the first. Byron Buxton responded with his 25th homer of the season in the bottom half off of Will Klein. The problem is Eric Lauer came in, and he's tossed 5 shutout innings so far for the Dodgers. Then it was Freddie Freeman here in the sixth.
0: Hit high in the air, right center field. Buck tracking. He'll pull up, look up. That's out of here. Well, Freeman has given the Dodgers a 2-1 lead on his 13th of the year.
15: Yeah, Zebby did a nice job getting out of that inning. Then Raj, a real nice top. But the Twins trail. They got some work to do. 2-1, Chris.
7: Well, in Toronto, Brooks Lee led off an inning against Lauer with a home run, and the Twins ended up scoring 7 in that inning. He leads off here in the 7th. Brooks is hitless tonight, and he watches high for ball 1. 1 ball, 1 strike. Or, pardon me, 1 ball, no strikes. Brooks, a 1-pitch out against Lauer in the 2nd, overzealous, grounded out to short. He's also bounced into a fielder's choice. 1-0, and Brooks bounced this one foul up the third baseline. It is 1-1. Rojas, who pinch hit, stays in the game and plays at second base. Tommy Edman, Swiss Army knife for Dave Roberts, moves out to left field. So it's Edman, Pajes, and Call. Two of the three outfielders didn't start out there tonight. As a pitch wide to Brooks, 2-1. It's Muncy, Betts, Rojas, Freeman around the infield, and Chucky Robinson is catching. 2-1. Brooks takes wide, 3-1. Rojas has not given up a run or a hit. He has walked Bell to open the 4th, a 2-out walk to Martin in the 5th, and a leadoff walk in the 6th. 3-1 here to Brooks. Lee foul tips one straight back. Good cut, 3-2. All sorts of activity in both bullpens right now. Orzy and Morris are both up. And I believe it's the right-hander Kyle Hurt for the Dodgers. 3-2 to Brooks. Hit high in the air to center field. Pajes goes back on it. A lot of room out there. Andy under it. And catch off his left ear. Fly ball out for Lee. And Keyshaw will be the hitter. This series with the Dodgers brought to you by Blaze. Your financial journey starts at Blaze Credit Union. This series starting here tonight with a good one. It's 2-1 Dodgers here in the bottom of the 7th. Well, you hear all about this behemoth that is the Dodgers, this glitzy juggernaut. I don't think people would expect Chucky Robinson, Alex Call. These are not necessarily the household names, but they're in there tonight as Keyshaw pops the first pitch up to shallow right. Call coming in, Rojas going out, and Rojas catches it. That's another 1-pitch out. And Danny, we saw Caratini pop up on 1 pitch. We saw Bell pop up shallow on 1 pitch. And now Keyshaw. So Lauer brilliantly mixing speeds and pitches and locations here tonight.
0: Yeah, and like you said, the only base runners, he's walked 3. And one of them was a leadoff walk in the 4th. The other was a leadoff walk in the 6th. And they didn't advance to get into scoring position.
7: Let's see what Kreidler can do if he can get Martin into the box. Kreidler takes a pitch for a strike. It's 0-1. The scorching hot Twins had been averaging 8 runs a game over that 7-game road trip. But as we talked about with Gino in the open, different animal here in this pitch staff. This ball smacked in the air to center field. Fairly deep, but again, Pajes has the room to roam. And he's under it for another out. 6 scoreless hitless innings from Lauer. And it's still 2-1 Dodgers. We go to the 8th on your home for Twins baseball.
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18: 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Mainly cloudy skies tonight with a slight chance for storm.
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7: Freddie Freeman here in the 8th. First pitch is swing and miss. And the count is 0-1. Freeman's solo homer that you just heard during the 7th inning stretch. The difference in this game. 2-1 Dodgers lead. 0-1 down and away. You've got righties ready in the pen. You've got the righty Betts on deck. And then the lefty Muncy. Perfect world for Rogers. You get Freeman. You got a chance to face Betts with nobody on and then face the other lefty. So this pitch fouled away 1-2. But if Freeman reaches, that might change maybe the thinking of Derek Shelton, Pete Mackey. Right now it's a 1-2 to Freddie. And it's down and in. And they're going to challenge it. They called it a ball.
19: The catcher is challenging the ball call.
7: Is it 0-8? Would be a out if it is. I think it is. Bingo. Rogers strikes out Freeman looking. Credit Caratini. And Lance Barksdale is not going to like this tape. He is 0-8 on challenges tonight. Here's Mookie.
0: And here's Derek.
7: So it didn't matter whether he was going to reach or not. Mookie Betts is going to be the hitter, and he will not face the left-hander in Taylor Rogers. Rogers faces four, records four outs, and again ties Glenn Perkins for the second most appearances for a pitcher at Target Field in the history of this ballpark, too shy of Caleb Fieldbar. 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A scoreboard update with Gino is next on your home for Twins baseball.
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22: The 1-0 lifted into center field, hit well. Marcy going back. He's back to the track. He's at the wall. It is gone. Ezekiel Duran with a home run just a little to the right of straightaway center. His sixth home run this season. We've got some runs up on the board. It's 2-0 Texas.
15: Yeah, Texas would go on to defeat Miami 4-3. Snap the Marlins' four-game win streak. But of note, guys, huge amount of Scottish soccer fans at that game. They've made their way down from Boston after wreaking havoc at Fenway over the weekend. Now they're in Miami because Scotland plays Brazil down there on Wednesday.
7: Yeah, I heard this guy, the Tartan Army, as they are known, I heard one of them caught a foul ball. And hopefully it's haggis for everyone on South Beach tonight as the Tartan Army making their way across the country. Here's Eric Orszay for the Twins, third pitcher of the night, the right-hander facing Mookie Betts, and then Max Muncy. 2-1 Dodgers lead, Mookie from the right side. Orszay delivers, and the first pitch rolled to short. Kleedler passed the glove, picks it up, throws out his opposite number, and Betts is gone on a pitch. One pitch, two outs in the inning, and now Max Muncy, who's 0-3. I told you earlier, Muncy, 225 homers as a Los Angeles Dodger. Only Eric Karros and Say have more. He passed Steve Garvey with those Popeye forearms earlier this season. Orszay delivers, and he delivers low. One ball, no strikes.
0: Well, the Dodgers were pretty good, weren't they? They've got, haven't they always had marquee players?
7: Always. Always had stars. And it's amazing. When they were down, you wonder why and how. It's a swing and miss, 1-1. But, I mean, you know it better than anybody because you came up. Yeah. You were bred in the Giants chain to hate the Dodgers, and you guys battled at every single level of the minor leagues, all the way on up. 1-1 is low, 2-1.
0: You know, and the Tommy Lasorda, the Hollywood stars that would show up.
7: Koufax, Drysdale.
0: Mike Marshall, their first baseman, was dating Belinda Carlisle.
7: Oh, yeah, he was.
0: Yeah.
7: A 2-1. Swung on a miss. It's 2-2. It was good to be Mike Marshall. Good to be a Dodger. Would they have like five straight Rookie of the Years? I mean, yeah. They were minting players. 2-2, hit in the air and hit well to right field. Buxton chasing after, won't be able to get it. Plays it off the wall. Has the high carom. Muncy chugs into second base with a double. They kept him in the ballpark. But Muncy's now at second base, and Orszay will have to solve Alex Call, who's 2-for-2 off the bench. Call entered when Kyle Tucker had back spasms following a walk in the second inning. Well, that's a pretty swing, isn't it,
0: yeah,
7: for Muncy?
0: Yeah, he is short, compact, good hands.
7: If you were to draw just kind of the perfect little line drive swing and then the power to hit it off the wall in right center field, I mean, that's what it looks like. Here's Call, good player. Two hits already. And he's frozen with a strike, and the count is 0-1, kind of flinched at that splitter.
0: Call two hits. He went the other way his last time up. See if still some real estate over the right side, even though Lewis well off the bag.
7: Runner at second changes the angles a little bit. Call watches wide, 1-1. Hey, get ready to roll out because Ludacris is taking over Target Field with a post-game concert this Friday. 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The Gladden girls will be there. Strike is called, and it's 1-2.
0: We'll be there.
7: You'll be there.
0: Where are you going?
7: I don't know if I can make that one.
0: It's after the game.
7: Yeah, I'd get some stuff.
0: Get some stuff. Break in your couch. One, you'll be fine.
7: One moment.
0: You gotta watch. Listen to a song or two.
7: Break in your couch. Here's the 1-2. Runner at second. That's a big run out there. The pitch swung on and bounced foul towards the third base coach. He grabs it barehanded. I could not name a Ludacris song. I'm assuming there's a bunch of references in that read to his songs, but yeah. I could not name a single one.
0: You know, Perk was in here earlier before the ballgame talking about it because I guess his wife's a big
7: one, huge fan.
0: But they're going to Boulder. His daughter is going to go to school. They're going to do that tour of the campus there. So he's going to miss it.
7: They saw him somewhere else here in recent years, and I told you, Perk said that Alicia was like, why don't you just take her to Boulder? I'll stay. And they're like, no. Family orientation. A new bat for Cole. Here's the 1-2. Swung on and missed, and he struck him out. Rodgers leave a runner at second, and will, I guess this is the right line, roll out to a break. Twins down 2-1. Bottom of the eighth next on your home for Twins baseball. KWAT, 950 AM, your home for the Minnesota Twins all season long.
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7: Now the big right-hander Kyle Hurt is on to pitch. What a job by Eric Lauer. Lauer did not allow a hit over six scoreless innings. He did walk three. And he's got a chance to pick up a W, his second as a Dodger. Hands this one over to Hurt. The bullpen has been really, really good. Dodger relievers third best in the majors in batting average against and fifth in whip. Hurt facing Austin Martin, and the first pitch is wide. One ball, no strikes. Hurt throws a good hard fastball, a four-seamer, about 57% of the time, then change-up slider. And this one hit back up the middle, and there's your base hit. Austin Martin breaks the seal. And Byron Buxton now becomes a run. Well, isn't that just baseball, Danny? You have Larnach starting because of the righty. Then you throw Martin in against the lefty. He goes 0-for-1 with a walk. Yeah. And then when the righty comes in, he bangs a hit off.
0: Yep. Well, that tying run, and he runs a little bit, but we're going to watch Buck hit.
7: Byron is homered to tie the game in the first. Bounced out, and then he lined out to the wall in left. First pitch from Hurt, swung through. Yeah, that's the changeup, and the count is 0-1. Again, fastball, changeup, and occasionally a slider. Hurt's a big guy. 31 strikeouts, just 9 walks this year. 2-1 with a 3.70 earned run average, his 26th appearance, and a swinging foul tip at the changeup, and the count is 0-2. I am not a pitching genius, but Danny, I know enough that I wouldn't throw a ball in the strike zone here to Byron Buxton.
0: Now that ball clipped that catcher. He's getting a little extra time. And remember, their starting catcher, Dalton Rushing, he left, took a foul ball and concussion-like symptoms right now.
7: Yeah, he is not allowed to come back in the ballgame. Obviously, no re-entry. But because of the concussion thing, we probably won't see the rest of the series. I'm not sure who their emergency catcher would be, but I'm guessing there's somebody on the way to Minnesota from Oklahoma City. No balls and two strikes to Buck. Got a battle. He swings and cranks one foul on the third base line into the second deck. Boy, that was a changeup, and he left it in, and Buck turned on it like a cobra. Boy, if Byron Buxton can get a hold of one and give the Twins a lead, Might be about as loud as we've heard this building this season. Here's the pitch. Swung on and fouled away again to the right shot. Finally saw a fastball. That was at 97, and it was right at the top of the zone. Byron was out here about 2 o'clock doing defensive drills with Grady Sizemore, putting in the work. Blasted a home run in the first. Nearly got another one in the fifth. The pitch. Swung on a miss, and he struck him out. He got him with a heater. So hurt fans Buxton, and now it's Cody Clemens. And Danny, I would ask you, is this now a chance maybe you put a little pressure on and move Martin?
0: Yeah, I think that at some point Martin runs well enough. Not sure. We haven't been running that much lately.
7: You got a catcher who's just in, who hasn't played a whole lot. Big-bodied right-hander.
0: But then again, you got to know. I always like to talk to the guys that can run a little bit, how your legs feel. You know, sometimes they might tighten up a little bit, go through a week or so that they feel a little heavy.
7: No balls and a strike. Clemens foul tip in the count 0-2.
0: What I like is you've got guys here, then Clemens could put the ball in the seats. You've got Bell due up next. So why risk having him thrown out when a two-run homer give the lead?
7: 0-2 pitch. Swung on and rolled to the right side. Slow roller picked up by Miguel. He throws to second. A delayed call. They're going to call him out eventually. Ryan Addison was waiting. I don't know if he wanted to see if Mookie Betts dropped the ball. But Austin Martin got there right about the same time that slow flip got to Mookie Betts at second base, and then the world stood still there for a second, but it's going to be a force out.
0: Rojas took a chance right there, and then the throw, like you said, almost into the runner.
7: Now it's Josh Bell. Bell smacks this one to right field. Call comes on, slides to the ground, and he makes the catch. Well struck, but Call snares it, so a leadoff runner, and the Twins can't move him off of first base. We've played eight. It's 2-1 Dodgers on your home for Twins baseball.
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7: Well, Andrew Morris is on to throw against the bottom of the Dodger order here in the ninth. Morris becomes the fourth pitcher in the ballgame. Zebby Matthews gave up two runs, a couple of solo homers. Rogers and Orji, well, they combined to go 2 1/3 scoreless innings, and now it's up to Morris. Andrew Morris, 2-2 this year with a 4.54 ERA, couple of saves. Facing the lefty, Tommy Edman. Edman's 2-for-3. Now playing left field. And the pitch is called a ball, and they challenge it. That was a Ben May look from Lance Barksdale. He doesn't want to go 0-for-9. And he finally gets a win.
19: Call is confirmed, it's a ball.
7: He finally gets a win, Danny. Had to feel good. One ball, no strikes. Brooks Lee off the cut, foot on the grass at third for the lefty Edman. Pitch misses again, it's 2-0.
0: You know, the more we gather the information on this, the more the umpires, there's a grade system on them, and that'll be calibrated at the end of the year.
7: 2-0. And that's high. 3-0. Now we want to see here, bottom third of the order. Now, you never want to see the leadoff man on or go 3-0 bottom of the order, but in particular, when the fourth guy due to bat is Shohei Ohtani. And 3-0 is a strike, 3-1. Now, the Dodgers, two homers tonight. They're 23-4 when they hit two or more homers in a game. One area where they haven't really lapped the field is one-run games. As a strike call, that's it. Edmund wants a challenge. He thought about it, but he won't. Count 3-2. Good pitch. 97 painted on the bottom rail. Chucky Robinson on deck, and then Miguel Rojas. Fouled straight back. Yeah, talk about one-run games, and that's what we have currently. The Dodgers are just 12-11 in one-run games. You expect when you're 20 games over 500, you know, probably to have a bigger delta there, but again, they don't play a ton of them. As this ball popped up, back to short, Kreidler retreats into left field. Martin's charging in. Kreidler gives way. Martin makes the catch, and there's one away. But what a job by Morris to come back from that 3-0 deficit, Danny, and get that critical first down.
0: He got a weak out at that. Morris had a good run there, and a lot of people feel he's got stuff to maybe eventually grow in to a closer role. And don't forget, don't just show up in the big leagues and be a closer. You got to work your way into it.
7: Chucky Robinson pops this one in the air to right field. Clemens moving towards foul territory. He's right at the line. He makes the catch. Two outs. Well, he continues to grow and to learn, and you talk to the veterans out there, and he's an eager listener and learner, and he has the mindset to be successful. Remember when he came up in Toronto, he told us, I think I'm going to like this relieving stuff. He goes, I don't like having to wait 4 to 5 days in between starts. I want to be in there every day. Caratini's going to come out to chat.
0: This is Alex Freeland.
7: Alex Freeland for Rojas. So Dave Roberts, we talked about it with Derek Shelton. He's not a push-button guy. It's not just roll the balls out and let your stars go play, even though that might be the perception. He's used every guy on his bench today, some out of strategy and some out of necessity with injuries. Morris got the consultation. And Caratini, lefty Tanner Scott, the closer, is up. Pitch taken for a strike, and the count is 0-1. Hey, looking ahead, brought to you by James Hardy. Series continues tomorrow at 6:40. Joe Ryan against Justin Robleski for the Dodgers. When you look ahead to home improvements, look to James Hardy. Hardy Siding, America's number one brand of siding. Pitch sales high. It's 1-1. Joe Ryan versus Shohei Ohtani. Boy, be early. You're going to want to be in your seat, or at least on the edge of it, for the first batter tomorrow. The 1-1. That's low. 2-1. As good as Joe is, and he is mind-numbingly, consistently fun to watch, when he faces really high-level hitters, you see him take it up another level.
0: Absolutely, he does, and kind of has to.
7: Two balls and a strike. Twins trail 2-1. We're in the top of the ninth on a beautiful night at Target Field. The pitch swung on and lined into right field for a base hit. Alex Freeland off the bench for a hit. Danny, think about this. Cole comes off the bench. He goes 2 for 3. Miguel Rojas off the bench for a hit. And now Freeland off the bench for a hit. That's 4 hits off the

0: shoot, again, had 100 batting average, like a buck 50, right on right, perfect matchup. But Griffin was kind of shaken a little bit by it, walked the next guy, and then Freddie Freeman beat the Twins and walked him off.
1: Bill, this is a new, I recall it was Buck Showalter walked Barry Bonds with the bases loaded. With the bases loaded.
0: And ended up winning the game.
1: It ended up winning the game. I think he was with the Arizona Diamondbacks at the time.
0: Well, if you're Andy Páez, here you go. First and second, Páez obviously gives you the right on right. He's 0 for 4 today. Only Nick Kurtz, Jordan Walker have driven in more runs. Kurtz, of course, in the AL, Walker, NL. And a strike, it's 0-1. You know, and it makes so much sense to go right on right here. And a guy who's been struggling of late in Páez. And a guy who is not Otani. That's the first box you're checking. Strike called 0-2. Attaboy. And if you're scoring at home for Otani, that is his ninth intentional. The Twins as a team have received 4 intentional walks. No balls, 2 strikes. Andrew Morris comes set and delivers. Did he go? Check swing. He went. That's the inning. The strategy plays big time dividends. Morris executes. We'll go to the bottom of the ninth. No better time than tonight for the first walk-off win of the year for the Twins. They're down 2-1. Lewis, Caratini, and Lee when we return on your home for Twins baseball.
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0: Well, the left-hander Tanner Scott, impressive numbers on the year. He saved 9 in 10 opportunities. And Tanner Scott, 31 innings, 38 strikeouts, and only 3 walks. 1-3 with a 2.32 ERA, making his 34th appearance of the year. Big bearded left-hander, slider, four-seamer, split him right down the middle. It's a coin flip, but he'll throw. And he's facing Royce Lewis, Victor Caratini, and Brooks Lee. So again, 50% slider, 50% heater. And here's Royce, who has one of the Twins' 3 hits tonight. It's also lined out to deep center twice. First pitch down, it's a slider, and it's 1-0. Jackie Robinson thought about challenging that pitch, but it was well out of his zone. Scott was a big trade deadline prize a couple of years ago. As Lewis fouls that one back to our left. Provis cowering. It's off the railing up above the TV booth, though, and it's 1-1.
1: What'd you say? 50% fastball, about 97 on the heater, and then
0: 50% slider.
1: Yeah, and the slider's got good velo.
0: Yeah. Everything's hard.

0: bearded left-hander, and the 1-1. And this one fouled away to our right. That might get in the press box. Just shy. 1-2. The thing about the Dodgers is Scott came over as the big acquisition to be a closer, and then they just go and buy a new one every year. So they went and got Edwin Diaz, and then Diaz got hurt, and they're like, oh, hey, Tanner, can you close? Okay, you're good now. And nice option to have. His bullpen is really fantastic. Two-strike pitch, again in the air to center field. Andy Pahes is underneath it. Going off the hands a little bit. Pop fly to center is out number one. And the Twins have just 2 outs to play with. Victor Caratini, and then it's Brooks Lee. Caratini has never faced Scott, and he hits the first pitch in the air to right field. Alex Calls had a big game, makes the catch. Another one pitch out for Vic Caratini, his second of the night. He was hunting a pitch, and he got a good one. It was a middle fastball, Danny. You can't fault him for pulling the trigger.
1: Yeah, a little bit late on it, though. Caratini's more of a pull power type guy. Both from the left side, right side, right there, got beat just a little bit. It'll be up to...
0: See if Brooks can keep the line moving.
1: Keep it moving, or he's got some power from the right side.
0: He's had a flair for some dramatic moments. Brooks hunches in. He swings and rips one foul. Bounces into the Dodger dugout. And
1: you know, Chris, of his 12 home runs, 9 have been hit on the road. So, most of his damage on the road.
0: Had a big home run in the last homestand against St. Louis. Just need a base runner to keep it alive. Lee swings and misses, 0-2. Twins are down to their final strike. Well, you come in with a red-hot offense. You hold this Dodger just 2 runs. But the Dodger pitching tonight, Eric Lauer, 6 scoreless behind the opener. And the Twins are down to their last strike, down a run. 0-2 pitch. And it's down and in. 1-2. Brooks alive. Keyshaw's on deck, looking for a chance. Tanner Scott eyeing his 10th save of the year. 1-2, the pitch. Taken low, 2-2. Solo home run from Buxton in the first. They had 2 on with 2 out in the inning, but Caratini bounced out. They've had a leadoff base runner on in 3 different occasions and couldn't advance him. Here's the 2-2. And it's wide. So from 0-2 to 3-2 for Brooks Lee. Twins have had 1 at-bat with a runner in scoring position the entire game. 3-2 pitch. Here's Scott. Swung on and hit towards third base. Flagged to his left by Muncy. Up with it to first. And he throws out Brooks Lee to end the game. So the Los Angeles Dodgers, despite losing a couple of starters to injury along the way, cool off the hot Twins bats, and they win the ballgame by the final score of 2-1, a game that featured 3 solo home runs, Ohtani, Buxton, and Freeman. If you like home runs from superstars, this was your game. And if you like good pitching, well, this was your game from the Dodgers' standpoint as they beat the Twins 2-1 and improved now to 50-29 on the season. The Twins fall to 38-42. It was a good one tonight to kick off the series from Target Field. We'll have a lot to talk about in the postgame download, certainly with Gino and Danny. Right now, we'll send it down for a preview of what's to come on that postgame download as we total up some numbers.
2: Yeah, Chris, you hit the nail on the head, right? It comes up on the bad end for the Twins, but a real nice game here at Target Field just for a pure baseball fan. You saw quality pitching. You saw home runs from some of the biggest names in the game right now. Unfortunately, the Dodgers victorious 2-1, and with it, they become the first team to get the 50 wins here in 2026. I'll tell you a little bit more about what we have in store for you on the Affinity Plus Federal Credit Union postgame download. 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
2: Well, if you hit a home run tonight, you're going to have a note when we circle the bases. That, and then who was the guy masquerading as Eric Lauer that pitched six scoreless and hitless innings out of the Dodgers bullpen today? We'll talk to Danny about that. Much, much more ahead on the postgame show. First back upstairs to Chris for the totals. Chris.
0: Yeah, Lauer, who really struggled with the Twins, again, was outstanding today. And sometimes you go to a new organization, you know, you get some different mindsets, you get some different input. And maybe you change some things around, but he was awfully difficult to solve. Did not give up a hit in those six scoreless innings here tonight. For every double play the Twins turn this season, Innovative will donate $100 to Fight Like Ninja at the end of the season. That's for every double play that the Twins turn in 2026, courtesy of Innovative. Let's get to the final lines. Not a lot of big numbers, obviously, here today because there were not a lot of offense. Two runs on eight hits for the Dodgers. Solo home runs, obviously, from Ohtani and Freeman. No errors, nine left. One run on three hits for the Twins. Not one run on Byron's 25th home run of the year. No errors and six runners left on base. Lauer the win. He's 3-5, 2-0 as a Dodger. Scott the save. He is 10-11 in save opportunities this season. Zebby Matthews takes the loss. He falls to 3-5. With the win, the Dodgers improved to 50-29. It's the first game of a nine-game three-city road trip for them. They kick it off on a high note. The Twins, meanwhile, fall to 38-42 with a one-run loss here today. 2 hours, 31 minutes to get it played. 35,244 were here to watch it. It was a dominant atmosphere at the ballpark, and I would encourage you to come on down and join us for the next two games here at Target Field because we expect them to be just as electric. That starts tomorrow night. We're on the air at 6 o'clock. 6:40 is our first pitch. Joe Ryan will throw it probably to Shohei Ohtani. That's worth the price of a ticket right there. Joe Ryan 5-3 with a 2.99 versus Justin Robleski. He is 8-2 with a 2.72 earned run average. Again, maybe not a household name around the league, but a big-time performer and part of a big-time rotation for these Los Angeles Dodgers. So again, game two comes up tomorrow before Ohtani versus Prelip wraps up the series coming up on Wednesday. That'll do it for the upstairs portion of our programming. We'll send downstairs for the postgame download. Gino and Danny are standing by to wrap up a 2-1 Dodgers win over the Twins right here on your home for Twins baseball. Every moment of excitement, the Twins on 950 AM KWAT.
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0: 3-2 pitch. Here's Scott. Swung on and hit towards third base. Flagged to his left by Muncie. Up with it to third, first. And he throws out Brooks Lee to end the game.
2: Final out there, but in a front of a fairly raucous and good crowd here at Target Field today. 35,000 plus, second largest crowd at the ballpark here in 2026. Unfortunately, or maybe I should say fortunately for at least half the fans, because there certainly seemed like a lot of Dodger Blue faithful out there today cheering on their Dodgers to the 2-1 victory in the series opener here against the Minnesota Twins. With it, the Dodgers reached the 50-win mark already here in 2026. First team to do that. Welcome, everyone. This is the Affinity Plus Federal Credit Union postgame download. Mark Janowski in our network studios. Danny Gladden joining me down here. Danny, I want to talk to you first and foremost about Eric Lauer, the guy that came in who was originally, I thought, going to start. Eventually, they decided to make him be the bulk man behind an opener, and he proceeds to toss six, not just scoreless, but six hitless innings out of the bullpen. Now, doing a little bit of research on him coming into the game after he was traded to Toronto, he's now 2-0 with the Dodgers, and the Dodgers 5-0 in his starts. He just said the change of scenery has helped. Yep. He just feels more mechanically synced up, and he's trusting his stuff more. I guess we've seen Yoenis Gomez here, right? A change of scenery has helped him out of the Twins' bullpen, but Lauer doesn't look anything today like the guy the Twins saw back in April.
1: Yeah, but don't forget, he was playing for a Toronto team that wasn't playing well. He's playing with the Dodgers right now that, like you say, they just won their 50th game. So he's got a whole different atmosphere. He's got a whole different team that plays behind him. He's still the same pitcher. It's just that Tonight, for some reason, we couldn't square him up at all.
2: He threw the fastball just like he always does, though, close to 50% of the time.
1: He does, and we didn't, but it wasn't on the middle of the plate. We might have chased some of the balls that weren't really in our zone. So we were more or less swinging, yes, at the fastballs, but they weren't our fastballs. They were his fastball where he wanted to put it. He can dictate to you where you're going to hit the ball.
2: Twins like swinging at that first pitch of an at-bat, right?
1: And you said that they swing more than anybody.
2: So they like it. So I'm just asking you, from your vast experience with baseball, so that is what you know. The book, quote-unquote, is out that is something the Twins like to do. So not just Lauer, but other guys that came out of that Dodger pen today, did they make that work in their favor a little bit today? How did you feel about the Twins' approach?
1: Well, I thought that they swung, especially late in the ballgame, too many easy outs. And again, I'm going to go back to they swung at the pitcher's pitch, not the pitch that I'm looking for. If it's a fastball, I get it, but it's not in my zone where I need it to where I can square it up and do some damage with. It's out or it's somewhere that I have with, you know, they have that hot zone. It's in a zone area that I don't do very well in.
2: Well, what I find interesting is everything that you're just saying there, I throw at the filter of in the bottom of the first inning, you saw, I saw, Byron Buxton from the on-deck circle saw Trevor Larnach work a 10-pitch at-bat against Will Klein, and then Byron's able to take advantage immediately when he steps into the box. There is always a little bit of that advantage about let a guy track something so you can also track.
1: You know, that was the norm, you know, when you had the leadoff guy to take pitches so the guys in the on-deck circle, so the guys, you know, that are due up can see what he's featuring out there. And again, at our ballpark here, you get in the on-deck circle, you're about 15 feet from the batter's box. So you can track the balls and get the timing down from a guy being in the on-deck circle very easily.
2: I asked, borderline pleaded in the pregame show when you and Chris and I were chatting, to have Zebby Matthews attack these Dodgers.
1: Yes.
2: Go after them. Don't be afraid of any guys in the lineup. And I think he did that. He got burned by two solo home runs, which I think anybody in the history of the game would tell you that is unfortunate, but acceptable for an outing of that nature.
1: And again, look at who he gave him up to. These are Hall of Fame players, and Ohtani and Freddie Freeman.
2: I don't know if that makes him feel any better right now.
1: Well,
2: but
1: no, but you know they're known for putting the ball in the seats and dramatics, and they did just that. You know, with Ohtani with the home run in the first, we realized that, you know, if that was in L.A. half the fans wouldn't even have been in the seats yet.
2: Right.
1: They don't get there till the third inning. And then they wouldn't even seen the finish of the game because they lead by the seventh inning.
2: Well, that's a good thing about the Dodger fans that were here. Yeah. They came early today and they stayed till the final. Let's wrap up about, again, it's unfortunate because it does not go the Twins' way, right? The hometown team does not come to victory. But the atmosphere, the number of fans here, the aura that had was going around Target Field, and then again you saw a very well played game. This was not a sloppy game. It was a fairly crisp game. It was a well pitched game, and you saw homers from guys named Ohtani, Freeman, Buxton. That's the scoring. But overall, this is a baseball game that fans should walk away from saying,
1: yeah,
2: that was pretty good.
1: Yeah, both sides. I think that if you're a Twins fan, you come here, yes, you see the Dodger fans here, but all in all, when you drive home at night, you're going to say it was a good game. Our team didn't come out on top, but it still, it was a great atmosphere at Target Field here tonight.
2: I'm going to let you go. You were a little bit delinquent getting down here today compared to other games. I'm just curious if I got to do a little hunting. Were you maybe talking to Corey Provis saying, hey, we had a really good road trip and now Atterbury's back and things didn't go our way?
1: You know this elevator here is quite slow, but no, I would never, ever.
2: He brought it up in the pregame show.
1: Yes,
2: I just thought that was a good way to book it.
1: Yeah.
2: All right, Danny, get out of here. We can even the series up tomorrow with Joe Ryan, right?
1: Yeah, we can.
2: So,
1: Joe Ryan, another pitching, another great outing tomorrow.
2: Let's go get him.
1: And he's going to be excited to be facing the Dodgers, too.
2: Yep, let's go get him.
1: You know, it's going to be another good atmosphere.
2: All right, thank you, Danny.
1: All right, Gino.
2: All right, Danny, our post-game palaver. Unfortunately, the Dodgers take the first game of this series 2-1. When we come back, we're going to have the highlights for you right here on your home for Twins baseball.
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2: This is the Affinity Plus Federal Credit Union postgame download, and the baseball gods do not like me very, very much. As soon as Danny Gladden walked out of the studio after this first segment of the show where we were talking about getting excited to watch Joe Ryan go tomorrow, news out of the clubhouse that Joe Ryan will not make the start tomorrow. He is out with illness. No starter named for the second game of this series, but it's not going to be Joe right now. Again, Joe Ryan scratched in advance of tomorrow night due to illness. What we had going on today was Zebby Matthews trying to maybe become the win back-to-back games for the first time within a season in his big league career, while the Dodgers were looking to become the first team to win 50 games this season. Let's get to our Sheboygan Sausage Company Twins highlights. Second pitch of the game from Zebby Matthews, demolished by Shohei Ohtani.
0: And he swings and cracks this one deep into the night, and that is a leadoff home run, number 6 of the year, number 30 of his career. Shohei Ohtani giving fans a treat, and those in Dodger blue are on their feet saluting a leadoff home run from Shohei Ohtani.
2: Yeah, 414 feet to right field, number 17 on the year for number 17, and the sixth leadoff homer of the year. That maybe angered Byron Buxton a little bit, because in the bottom half of that inning, Byron couldn't match him with a leadoff homer because he was batting second. But after he watched Trevor Larnach's 10-pitch at-bat where Trevor struck out, Buck struck against Will Klein for a home run to left field, went 394 feet, his 25th on the year, and the game was knotted at one. Twins looked to add on. They had two on with two outs, but Victor Caratini, he grounded out. Two on with one out versus Zebby in the second, but Kyle Tucker, who was the lead runner, had to leave the game due to back spasms, and Alec Call pinch ran for him at second base, and Zebby got back-to-back pop-outs to escape that jam. Klein done after just one inning, and then the lefty Eric Lauer came on as the bulk guy, and he was really good. He started his night by retiring the six guys he faced. The Dodgers with back-to-back two-out hit guys on in the fourth, and then Chucky Robinson, who had to enter the game catching for the Dodgers in the third as Dalton Rushing left with concussion-like symptoms. Well, Matthews struck out Robinson to keep the game knotted. Twins could not do anything with Josh Bell's leadoff walk in the bottom of the fourth. Austin Martin drew a two-out free pass in the fifth, and then upstepped Byron Buxton.
1: Hit the left field and hit well. And it is caught at the wall. Well, he didn't get all of it. Sounded good when left his bat. And a nice running catch by Ryan Ward.
2: Yeah, there was the hope when Buck put the bat on that one that it was going to find the seats and give the Twins lead. Unfortunately, he flied out to the warning track. And to make matters worse, Freddie Freeman was able to really get a hold of pitch from Zebby to start the sixth.
1: Hit high in the air, right center field. Buck tracking. He'll pull up, look up. That's out of here. Well, Freeman has given the Dodgers a 2-1 lead on his 13th of the year.
2: 423 feet to right center on a 2-0 fastball. Dodgers up 2-1. The Dodgers were looking for a crooked number. They had two on with one out and then two in scoring position with two down. But Matthews again was able to get Chucky Robinson swinging. Cody Clemens will walk to begin the sixth. But Lauer got the next three guys on pop-ups or easy fly balls. Zebby's night complete after six. Taylor Rogers faced the minimum thanks to a 4-6-3 double play off Ohtani's bat at 107.4 miles per hour. Lauer sat the Twins down in order in six innings, scoreless, hitless innings from the lefty Lauer for the evening. Eric Orsi stranded a two-out double by Max Muncy. Austin Martin had a leadoff single off righty Kyle Hurt in the bottom of the eighth. The Twins' first hit since the first inning, but they could not do anything with that. We went to the ninth inning. Alex Freeman had a two-out single versus Andrew Morris. Twins then chose to intentionally walk Ohtani to put two on, but Morris fanned Andy Pahes. But in the bottom half of the inning, Tanner Scott retired the Twins in order 1-2-3. The Dodgers hold on for the 2-1 victory. Dodgers now in one-run games this year, 13-11, while the Twins fall to 7-12 in one-run affairs. For the Dodgers, again, first team to 50 this season. They're 50-29, two runs on nine hits, no errors, 0-7 with runners in scoring position, nine men left on base. Twins fall to 38-42, one run on just three hits, no errors, 0-1 with runners in scoring position, six men stranded. Eric Lauer picks up the win. He's 3-5 on the year. Again, he was the bulk guy. He came out of the bullpen. He pitched six scoreless, hitless innings, walked three, struck out two. Zebby Matthews, a tough luck loss. He's 3-5 on the year. Six innings, two runs. Both of them earned on solo homers. He allowed six hits, fan five, walked two on a career-high 108 pitches. Scott, his 10th save. The game happened in front of 35,244 here at Target Field. and it took 2 hours and 31 minutes. Twins highlights brought to you by the Sheboygan Sausage Company, America's tradition since 1933. Time for our Treasure Island Diamond Player of the Game. We're going with the guy who had the big swing in the first inning to get the Twins on the board and tie this one up, Byron Buxton.
0: Swung on and hit a ton. High fly ball, deep center field. Pajas to the wall. He leaps, can't get it. It's gone, a home run. And Buxton matches Ohtani with a first inning blast of his own. Send this man to Philadelphia. Byron Buxton, solo blast. Just left of the bullpens, and it's a 1-1 ball game.
2: Yeah, Buxton's 25th of the season in game number 80 for the Twins, one shy of the halfway point here in 2026. Just the eighth Twins season which a player has had 25 or more homers at the halfway point. And the last one to do it was Buxton back in 22, and he now joins Harmon Killebrew as the only ones to reach 25 or more homers at the midpoint in multiple seasons. He's the player of the game, brought to you by Treasure Island Resort and Casino. 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
12: Highlight of the offseason, I'd say just spending time with my fiance. I got engaged. She answered the question right, so I was thankful for that.
13: What's the most embarrassing moment from your baseball career?
12: I did throw a ball away my rookie year to end the game. I got a Little League home run walk-off. That sucked. Yeah, I threw the ball into the third base dugout, so the guy advanced home. Try to forget about that one.
13: What did you name your first car?
12: I don't know. I think I named it Brooke, but yeah, it was my mom's car, so yeah, I got seconds.
13: What's your biggest irrational fear?
12: 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I think my job and my life requires me to have all four limbs.
13: Favorite chicken tender dipping sauce?
12: Either ranch or honey mustard or the cane sauce, Zaxby's, any of that type of sauce.
13: Goodbye. This has been Brooks Lee.
14: Sander delivers. Deep left center. Way back.
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2: 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They start their series tomorrow. But a couple of notes in terms of players being promoted. Merrick Houston, the top pick last year, he's been bumped up to Double-A Wichita. Claudy Rosario's moving on up from Wichita. He's going to St. Paul. Joining him at St. Paul is going to be Walker Jenkins, who has been returned to the Saints from his rehab assignment. 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Couple of games going on around the American League from the American League Central. The Tigers defeated the New York Yankees by a score of 5-3. The Tigers now have won 4 consecutive games. Kansas City squeaked out one down in Tampa, defeating the Rays by a score of 2-1 in a back-and-forth affair going on in the south side of Chicago. The Guardians plated a couple of runs in the top of the ninth inning to take a 5-4 lead over the White Sox. That is the score right now in the bottom of the ninth in a battle between the top two teams in the American League Central and the first game this season, believe it or not, between the Guardians and the White Sox. And that's not the only series going on right now, which is featuring a matchup of two teams for the first time here in 2026, as the same thing happened at Great American Ballpark in Cincinnati between the Reds and the Brewers. And in the early going, this one was all about Brewers starter Brandon Woodruff.
4: Fly ball, right field. This is playable for Frelick. Moving to his right a couple of steps, settles underneath, makes the catch, and the inning is over. Brandon Woodruff through six one-hit shutout innings here in Cincinnati. A 10-strikeout game. Brandon Woodruff getting a huge ovation from the Brewers fans that have made the trek here.
2: Yeah, and he was actually perfect going into that sixth inning. This on his return from the injured list due to a shoulder injury, making his first start since April 30th. He gives up just one hit, strikes out 10 in six innings. This game was scoreless going into the 10th. Brewers plated a pair in the top. Cincinnati can only get one in the home half, and the Brewers take it 2-1 the final in 10. Meanwhile, north of the border, Louis Varlin helping the Blue Jays do something for the first time since May 29th, and that's get back to 500.
4: The 1-2 pitch, strike three, caught looking. Varlin ends the ball game, and the Blue Jays beat the Astros 4-2.
21: That was a big win for the Toronto Blue Jays. Officially back to 500, 39-39.
2: Yeah, back to 500 for the first time since May 29th, and Louis Varlin with his 16th save on the season. That's the out-of-town scoreboard. When we come back, we're going to hear from Derek Shelton and Zebby Matthews here on your home for Twins baseball.
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2: Dodgers take the series opener here against the Minnesota Twins by a score of 2-1. Let's get some reaction on the clubhouse brought to you by Minnesota Corn. It was a game that featured home runs from Shohei Ohtani, Freddie Freeman, Byron Buxton. Here's manager Derek Shelton on the nine innings.
0: It was a well-played game all around, defensively on both sides. I thought Zebby did a good job. He let the changeup up, you know, to maybe the greatest player of our generation, and he hit a homer, and then, you know, Freddie got a ball. But overall, I thought he did a really good job. I thought we pitched really well. We held a really powerful offense kind of at bay, and we hit some balls hard, just we couldn't find any holes.
2: Yeah, the manager there referring to Shohei Ohtani as perhaps the greatest player of this generation, some may say of all time, and some people just going to be excited when he is at your ballpark and puts a ball in the seats. Don't count twin starter Zebby Matthews as one of those guys too excited to see him hitting a home run.
1: I don't know if I call it entertaining, but yeah, I was able to bounce back. There's a reason he makes as much money as he does, and he's one of the greatest to do it. I've been able to bounce back well, and then the second, third AB keep him off balance enough. I'd like to have that first one back for sure.
2: Yeah, that was how he matched up against Ohtani tonight. His other mistake came in the sixth inning, a pitch that Freddie Freeman deposited in the seats as Zebby goes six innings, allows just the two runs on the two solo homers. Here's the twin starter on that pitch that Freeman smacked out of the park.
1: No, it was a cutter that kind of backed up on me there. It wasn't a great pitch, and there's a reason he's Freddie Freeman. He doesn't miss those. I think had the pitch execution been a little better, maybe a little different result. It wasn't the best pitch of the night, and he didn't miss it.
2: Yeah, on the other side of the ledger today, Will Klein, the opener for the Dodgers. He only went one inning. Then lefty Eric Lauer came on as the bulk guy. He turned in six no-hit shutout innings. Manager Derek Shelton, what made the lefty so effective versus his lineup tonight?
0: Yeah, it's a guy we saw earlier in the year and we hit. He's changed, he got to a different organization. He's changed. I think the thing that made him effective today was the ability to execute the cutter inside to right-handers, and then threw the four-seam fastball off it.
2: Yeah, that's interesting because, again, Lauer threw most of the fastballs today. He threw the cutter only 16 times, 19%. But, again, this is a guy that the Twins got to for seven runs back on April 11th when Lauer was wearing a Blue Jays uniform. He's moved on to L.A. He now is 2-0, the Dodgers 5-0 when he starts. Okay, if you didn't hear me say it, I'm going to say it again. Unfortunately, Joe Ryan has been scratched from his start tomorrow due to illness. That's not the only news involving the rotation that the manager shared here in the postgame. He also talked about the status of Mick Abel.
0: Yeah, so with Abel, he's got swelling in the elbow joint. It's basically a renew of the old injury. That's what we saw in the MRI. There's no limit, or there's no damage to the ligament, but we will get a second opinion from Dr. Meister.
2: All right, so while that sounds like good news right now, keep in mind that Mick has not pitched since April 13th. He was a guy that the Twins thought was so close to coming back that they had him join the club after his last rehab assignment was outing with St. Paul. He joined the team in Arizona this last weekend with thoughts that he might even actually have started yesterday's game. So unfortunately, at least for right now, no more Mick Abel either and no Joe Ryan tomorrow. We'll find out tomorrow when we get to the ballpark what their pitching plans are. We appreciate the thoughts there from Zebby and the manager. Our ears on the clubhouse, brought to you by Minnesota Corn, continuously working to promote sustainable practices, develop new uses, and maintain thriving rural economies for Minnesota's 24,000 corn farmers. If you hit a home run tonight, well, you got a note here when we circle the bases. That's coming up here on your home for Twins Baseball.
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5: Here's your forecast from Watertown Radio and GoWatertown.net. Slight chance for storms tonight, otherwise mainly cloudy skies. Lows around 57, southeasterly winds 5 to 10 miles an hour. Cloudy skies tomorrow, thunderstorms likely 76. Chance of thunderstorms tomorrow night, lows dip down to about 54, partly cloudy. I'm meteorologist Derek Height on Watertown Radio. Currently, 68.
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2: Well, it was an entertaining one here at Target Field in the series opener of a three-game against the two-time defending World Series champion Dodgers. Byron Buxton, Shohei Ohtani, and Freddie Freeman all hitting home runs. Unfortunately, that's two for the Dodgers and just one for the Twins. That's the final score here as L.A. takes the opener. 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At first base, Shohei Ohtani led off tonight's game with a home run. Sixth homer to lead off a game this season. Those six leadoff homers ties him for the MLB lead with Byron Buxton. Ohtani and Buxton are 1-2 in leadoff homers for the last two seasons combined as well. Ohtani hitting 13 and Buxton 11. Dodgers now 13-4 when Ohtani homers here in 2026. At second base, Byron Buxton's homer in the home half of the first inning was his 25th of the season and his 8th here in June. Byron hit 8 round trippers in April and 9 in May. He is the first Twin ever to hammer 8 or more home runs in the months of April, May, and June of the same season. At third base, Freeman's home run in the 6th not only gave LA the 2-1 lead, but it also extended his hitting streak against the Twins to 20 straight games. That is the longest active streak versus Minnesota, and just the 11th one of 20 games or more lifetime versus the Twins going back to 1961. Ron LaFleur tops the charts. He had a 26-game run against the Twins. And at home, Eric Lauer, the bulk pitcher today for the Dodgers, coming on to start the second inning. And from there, he threw six scoreless hitless innings. He's just the second reliever ever to throw six or more hitless innings against the Twins. The other was Steve Stone back on the 18th of 1973. Stone threw 6 2/3 hitless innings against the Twins that day. But the Twins were victorious. They shut out the White Sox 3-0 behind Jim Cott's complete game. That is our Toyota trip around the bases. Toyota, let's go places. Game 2 here scheduled of this series tomorrow night. Again, Joe Ryan been scratched due to illness. He is not going to make the start. Word filtering out of the clubhouse, it appears Kendry Rojas will get the ball for the Twins tomorrow. Remember, he was just activated yesterday off the injured list. He last pitched on May 23rd. He's been out for a while dealing with inflammation in the left triceps, but he was activated yesterday, was warming up at one point in time in the bullpen late in the game against Arizona, but he never entered the game. Maybe that's a good thing because it looks like he's going to get the ball tomorrow to attack these Los Angeles Dodgers. Justin Robleski is going to get the ball for LA. The lefty won his first five decisions of the season. He's sitting at 8-2 with a 2.76 ERA after picking up the win with six scoreless innings versus Tampa. This is going to be his first time facing Minnesota. Plus, tomorrow, Gustavus night here at Target Field. Always a fun one for me. Pre-game at 6. Hope you can join us then. That wraps up the Affinity Plus Federal Credit Union post-game download. For Bear Claw, Biff, Potter, John Vitas, and Andrew Halverson, I'm Mark Janowski. 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
4: Hit through the right side, RBI base hit, Ryan Jeffers. Twins take the lead, 2-1.
12: They had a pitch lined into left center field. That's going to tie it up. As Bell around first base, ground ball weakly hit should be two. Kiesel, the lead, back to first in time for the TaylorMade double play. Nicely turned.
4: Byron smashes this ball deep into the left field corner. That one's back towards the fence, and it's off the base of the wall. Byron looping around first, looping towards second. He slides in with a crisp leadoff double.
0: Today's game was brought to you by Target, proud partner of the Minnesota Twins. Derek Shelton, signing off.
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1: 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Kathy in Pittsburgh texts in, "I'd be lost without your radio show. Since you've come on the air, I never miss a night." Thank you very much, Kathy. It's very nice of you. Hey, there's some Nancy Guthrie news. The two ransom notes that came in, apparently authorities are saying they believe they are authentic. And they're saying that the first note, they demanded millions in Bitcoin. The second note said that the apparent abductors said that Nancy Guthrie had died accidentally, and they want more money so that you can retrieve the body. They have all said that they believe these notes are authentic. We'll get into more of that coming up next hour. Also, we're going to talk a little Iran and Ukraine as we talk to the think tank Advancing America Freedom with Joel Griffith as their senior fellow. We'll get into some of that, a deep dive into all of that. Don't forget, if you want to, you can always voicemail the show after we are off the air. If you're listening late night after we are off the air on a repeat, you can certainly leave a message for us. We get a whole bunch of voicemails each and every night, and we play those back in hour number three with open phones. Our executive director is Alex Hinton. Our engineer tonight is Richard Good. I'm McGraw Millhaven. This is America at Night on Westwood One.
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8: From ABC News, I'm Stephanie Officer. At this hour, Vice President J.D. Vance is on his way back to the U.S. from Switzerland to update President Trump on what he calls progress in the peace talks with Iran. ABC's Mary Bruce.
9: That is a major milestone.
8: Vice President J.D. Vance, who led the talks over the weekend, says he got a big concession out of Iran, that they will now allow national nuclear inspectors into the country.
9: Permanently ending a nuclear weapons program in Iran.
8: But that promise of nuclear inspectors was the same promise made under President Obama's deal that Trump tore up. And despite Vance's words, Iranian state media reports Iran has made no new nuclear commitments. A terrifying shootout in Montreal today, Canada's second largest city. At least two people killed, including a police officer. ABC's Pierre Thomas.
10: The horror unfolding around 11:30 a.m. near a high-rise building with a grocery store and a restaurant on the first floor. The Montreal police crouching behind cars, opening fire. Suspect then appears with a long gun, dressed in camouflage, firing shots at close range. For nearly 3 hours, authorities urging residents to shelter in place. Police confirming a civilian and a police officer killed, a second officer wounded. Investigators confirming the lone gunman was also killed.
8: Colombia, the latest Latin American country to have chosen more conservative leadership. This weekend, Abelardo de la Espirella, a Trump-endorsed outsider, called the White House to tell President Trump he'd won.
22: He called me at 8:30 in the evening just to thank me very much, and I said, you ran a great campaign. He's El Tigre, right?
23: Yeah.
8: De la Espirella appears to have bested his Ivan Cepeda by about 251,000 votes, but an official winner has not yet been declared. Still the president, Trump, celebrating the lawyer and business owner nicknamed El Tigre. You're listening to ABC News.
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8: Becoming a U.S. citizen could get more expensive, ABC's Luke Barr reports.
26: A new proposed rule by the Trump administration might make it more costly to become a U.S. citizen. The administration is proposing to raise the fee to file a citizenship form from $760 to $1,330, an increase of 75%. The current fees, they say, don't cover the cost of the application process.
8: The increase would come after a 60-day public comment period. Reconsideration fees would also rise by about $650. The Guthrie family still searching for answers in the disappearance of their mother, Nancy, taken from her Arizona home in February. Now investigators are confirming there was a second ransom note. ABC chief investigative correspondent Aaron Katursky with that story.
27: Nearly 5 months after Nancy Guthrie was taken from her home by a masked man in the middle of the night, ABC News, the contents of a second ransom note the family received in the days after she vanished. The first note demanded millions in cryptocurrency. Sources tell ABC News the second note claimed Guthrie had died shortly after she was taken and was buried in nature, something her daughter Savannah Guthrie appeared to reference days later in an Instagram post.
28: We beg you now.
29: No.
8: Grammy-winning hitmaker Clive Davis has died in New York City. He was 94 and passed away from age-related illness. Davis discovered, signed, or guided the careers of a slew of artists, including Whitney Houston, Alicia Keys, and Patti Smith. Stephanie Office.
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0: long time ago.
1: Yeah.
0: Is in that situation.
1: Yeah.
0: And I had to make the decision through, you know, the caseworkers and stuff like that, the people that know.
1: Yeah.
0: You know, not to enable them.
1: Right.
0: When they came to me to enable them,
1: yep.
0: It was like, no,
1: yep.
0: Not going to do it. And that's a tough decision. It's
1: right.
0: Really tough. You feel so bad, but you realize they're manipulating me.
1: Yep. You can't keep them where they are.
0: We are Red Eye Radio.
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3: USDA's latest crop progress report continues to offer its share of notable news. Meteorologist Brad Rippey says among the highlights of the report for the period ending June 21st.
4: We have our first look at corn reaching the silking stage. The national number is 5% silking on June 21st. That's ahead of the five-year average of 3%. Our first look at soybeans blooming shows 9% of the soybeans blooming on June 21st, well ahead of the five-year average of 6%. Cotton setting bolls, our second look at that, shows 5% of the crop at that stage on June 21st, equal to the five-year average, equal to last year. Nationally, 40% of the winter wheat acreage harvested by June 21st. That's nearly twice the five-year average of 24%, and it is more than twice last year's number, which was just 18% harvested.
3: I'm Rod Bain reporting for the U.S. Department of Agriculture in Washington, D.C.
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10: 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Slight chance of thunderstorms overnight. Otherwise, mainly cloudy skies expected. Lows level off around 57. Southeasterly winds 5 to 10 miles per hour. Cloudy skies with a few peaks of sun again Tuesday. Chance of thunderstorms. Temperatures reach up to 76. I'm meteorologist Mandy Faluber on Watertown Radio. Right now, 66.
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3: My sister would be, but I don't know exactly, you know, what my dad is in. They renewed him last year, remember, because he's got dementia. So, my father is not a single male not working on Medicare. So, yes.
4: Right. Yeah. TRICARE is what dad has through the Air Force.
3: I don't know what
4: pays who. I know the VA is giving some assistance.
3: Mm-hmm.
4: I don't know. You know, again, both your father and my father both earned that.
3: The bed that my father's in at his house,
4: mm-hmm,
3: when he's back at the house,
4: mm-hmm,
3: that's an expensive bed. You know, there's an air pump, and in fact, what I got for them, because you know it's to keep bed sores from hitting.
4: Right. Yeah.
3: And they're actually very interesting beds. How it's made, how the mattresses move like every couple of minutes.
4: Right. Right.
3: In certain ways, and so I actually got a backup battery. I bought a backup battery last year in case the power goes out.
4: Yeah.
3: That will last him a day, but it uses quite a bit of power.
4: Yeah.
3: It's constantly not when it goes into the cycle. It uses consistently about 125 watts.
4: Right. Yeah.
3: And it'll go up to 170 for like about 30 seconds every 15, 20 minutes. So the battery, I got one of the lithium ion batteries, for that.
4: Let me also address the Medicaid thing. As a conservative, boo, helping people who need it. Here's the thing. This is coming from me. This is Eric talking. So again, just in case there's any confusion, I, Eric Harley, hereby state that we as a society have decided, and I'm okay with, a system that provides for those who physically or mentally cannot provide for themselves. I have an adult special needs daughter. We adopted her years ago. She's an adult. She's an angel. She helps me more than I help her. Trust me on that. And we're just close pals. Father's Day was so great. It was just so great with her. I didn't get to see all my kids on Father's Day.
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0: Everyone poops. It's not just the name of a classic potty training book. It's a universal truth. Even though everyone does it, almost no one wants to talk about it. Dr. Tricia Pasricha wants to change that. She's the author of a new book, It's called You've Been Pooping All Wrong.

Here's your forecast from Watertown Radio and GoWatertown.net. Cloudy skies with a few peaks of sun today with a chance for storms. Daytime highs approaching 76. Southwesterly winds 8 to 15 miles an hour. Partly cloudy skies tonight. Lows level off around 55. Highs level off around

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6: Here's your forecast from Watertown Radio and GoWatertown.net. Cloudy skies with a few peaks of sun today with a chance for storms. Daytime highs approaching 76. Southwesterly winds 8 to 15 miles an hour. Partly cloudy skies tonight. Lows level off around 55. Highs level off around 73 tomorrow. I'm meteorologist Derek Kite on Watertown Radio. Right now, 62.
7: I'm Nicole Murray with Your Money Now. Treasury yields fell this morning, despite fears of higher interest rates dealing a blow to tech stocks globally, while investors await key inflation data due to be released Thursday. The yield on the 10-year U.S. Treasury note fell over 2 basis points to 4.481%. Southeast Asia's largest telecom operator, Singtel, said it has sold 2.8% of its stake in Thailand's largest energy firm, Gulf Development, for nearly $733 million, as it seeks to raise cash for new investments. Following the transaction, Singtel will retain a nearly 5% stake in Gulf Development. Indian fintech startup Cred said it will raise $900 million in a funding round led by Mark Zuckerberg's Meta, but has lost its founder and chief executive, Kunal Shah, to WhatsApp. The startup, where Meta will soon become a minority investor, was valued at over $4 billion in its latest funding round. Futures are down this morning as Micron shares drop 9%. Dow futures down by more than 200 points. NASDAQ futures down by more than 800 points. That's Your Money Now.
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4: 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Here's your forecast from Watertown Radio and GoWatertown.net. Cloudy skies with a few peaks of sun today, with a chance for storms. Daytime highs approaching 76. Southwesterly winds 8 to 15 miles an hour. Partly cloudy skies tonight. Lows level off around 55. Highs level off around 73 tomorrow. I'm meteorologist Derek Kite on Watertown Radio. Right now, 62.

0: Good morning, everyone. This is Rick Walhoff from Glitch Lakes Livestock. We're going to start the sale today at 10:30 on Holstein babies, beef babies, starter kids. I'm sure we have a decent run of those babies skin in the offering. Last week, we were right around 70 of those beef babies, and the Holstein babies got along real well yet on that price there. So if you got some of those to sell, bring them on in around 10:30. Red cows, bears to follow. I got two black bears. About all I know of that's going to be in town for the day. And maybe some other droppings. On the feeders, will it be light? Here's 20 black steers, going to weigh 7,800 pounds, pretty green cattle. Here's 10 black bull calves and heifer calves, going to weigh 6. Here's 8 black steers and heifers weighing 250 to 4. Here's 2 black steers, going to weigh 8. This is plus other packages and droppings for today's sale. You can watch this live on TV auction or bid online tomorrow, Wednesday, June 24th at 9 o'clock. Selling slaughter cows, bulls, and fred should have a good run of weigh-ups again. I know about 140-150 cows coming in already. That'll be in for tomorrow's sale. Fat cattle follow at 12:30 should have a decent run of fats on tomorrow's sale also. Market pretty strong yet on them fat cattle if you got some of those. If you're thinking of moving your fat cattle, sure give us a call so you can contact the buyers and let them know what's coming into town. We will be receiving your weigh-ups and fats this afternoon, tonight, first thing in the morning. Any other questions on today's deal, upcoming sales, give us a call. 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You guys all have a good day, and we thank you for your business.
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0: Yeah. A better life with Dr. Sanjay Gupta.
1: I'm feeling lucky to have my college-age kids home with me for a few weeks this summer. And one of the things I know we're going to be talking about, AI. I've started to use it more often at the hospital to get fresh takes on patient problems that I'm trying to solve. And for my girls, well, I know that they are navigating college now with these new powerful tools. Something, frankly, that you and I couldn't have even imagined when we were in school. But while it may be tempting to outsource your studying and your work to these large language models, I beg you not to. And that's because AI chatbots tend to reproduce what researchers call weird viewpoints. That's an acronym. Western, educated, industrialized, rich, and democratic. Look, AI isn't going away. And admittedly, it can be a really powerful tool. But you don't want it doing your thinking for you. I'm Dr. Sanjay Gupta, helping you live a better life.
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0: From ABC News, I'm Sherry Preston. The new acting director of national intelligence is getting to work. Sources tell ABC's Mary Bruce that Bill Pulte has begun a wave of layoffs at the Office of National Intelligence.
5: Now, it is not clear how many jobs are going to be affected, but sources say the National Counterterrorism Center is likely to be hit hard. Pulte, who just took over the role last week, is actually his second full day on the job, is a Trump loyalist with zero intelligence experience. But the president has made clear he wants him to slash jobs at the agency, and Trump says he thinks Pulte is actually better able to make these cuts because he's in the role temporarily.
0: Many Democrats say those kinds of decisions should be made by a permanent director. Vice President J.D. Vance back from talks with Iranian leaders in Switzerland.
6: The administration is touting progress in peace talks with Iran, saying Iran has agreed to allow international nuclear inspectors into the country. But that promise of nuclear inspectors is the same promise made under President Obama's deal, which Trump tore up. In Iranian state media reports, Iran has made no new commitments regarding its nuclear program.
0: ABC's Karen Hua, Iran's president arriving in Pakistan for more discussions as the Pentagon prepares to ask Congress for $80 billion to cover the cost of the war. A blanket of hot, sticky weather is sitting on top of Western Europe right now and is expected to stay there for several days. In France, at least 18 people have died. ABC's James Longman with more.
7: Most of Europe doesn't really do air conditioning. We know at least 40 people have died since Thursday alone, among them, sadly, two young children who were left in the back.

0: of a hot car, but the majority have died drowning, swimming in unsupervised water. There are health alerts in dozens of cities from Germany to Italy. Here in the United Kingdom, we are going to break weather records as well.
1: In the UK, they're about to get their seventh prime minister in 10 years as Britain struggles with a sluggish economy and a dysfunctional government. 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
1: A bipartisan housing bill has passed the Senate.
4: The measure will loosen regulations to encourage more home construction, open up funding to convert abandoned buildings into new housing, and ban Wall Street investors from buying single-family homes so those homes can instead be sold to families. 5 Republicans voted against the bill, a recent report finding a nationwide shortage of 10 million homes.
1: That's ABC's Lina Moise. Now that it's passed the Senate, the House will be voting on that bill today. State of emergency declared in parts of Los Angeles, where a warehouse burning for nearly a week now. L.A. Council member Isabel Jurado represents the district.
5: Families are still dealing with the smoke, odor, ash, closed parks and community spaces, disrupted routines, and serious concerns about what they are breathing.
1: 85 million pounds of decaying food is now burning. Who's the loudest man on earth? Joseph McGrail Baitup, actually, an Australian air conditioning cleaner.
6: Oh, yay! Oh, yay! Oh, yay! My lords, my ladies and gentlemen, welcome to Canberra!
1: That's him in his role as town Canberra. It was a different yell of the word now at 122.4 decibels that won in the Guinness World Record last week. To do it, he beat out the previous loudest person in the world, a school teacher from Northern Ireland who yelled quiet. Sherry Preston, ABC News.
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7: This news update brought to you by 200 Maple Place in Watertown. Good morning from the KWAT newsroom. I'm Mike Tanner. Here's a look at what's happening. The National Weather Service says thunderstorm activity is expected to develop in the heat of the afternoon in our region today. There's a marginal risk, a 1 out of 5 risk for severe weather with isolated strong storms that could produce quarter-sized hail and wind gusts of up to 60 miles an hour over eastern South Dakota and western Minnesota. A 43-year-old man has died after a drowning at Lake Mary near Lake Norden. Emergency responders were dispatched to the area of Blue Jay Street just east of Lake Norden on Sunday night on a report of a juvenile and an adult male that were underwater at Lake Mary. Members of the Lake Norden Police Department and Lake Norden Fire Department arrived on scene within minutes, and they located both individuals. The juvenile was taken to a hospital for treatment, while emergency medical personnel from Lake Norden Ambulance initiated life-saving measures on the adult male, who was later pronounced deceased at the scene. Well, voters in Sioux Falls will be going to the polls today to determine who will replace Paul Tenhaken as mayor. Christine Erickson finished with 37% of the vote during the June 2nd primary, Jamie Smith finished at 28%, but neither candidate secured the 50% needed to win the mayoral seat, which means today's runoff will decide the winner. Ten Haken is term limited and will be leaving politics this summer. You won't see much in the way of construction activity going on at the former Watertown City Hall site for at least a few more weeks. That site has been cleared and is being prepped for construction of a new AirStay hotel there. Watertown City Manager Alan Steger gave us this update.
8: They are at a project pause right now, which will go through post 4th of July. They're waiting for their final designs on their precast concrete and the contractors to come in.
7: Asbestos had to be removed from the former city hall before it was demolished. Steger says that delayed the timeline of the project a little bit, but he says the delay could have been much longer.
8: It had the possibility of pushing it back quite a bit, and the developer took it upon themselves to pay for the asbestos removal. We could have delayed it by 6 months around asbestos and had the city apply for grant dollars that are available for asbestos removal. We thought it'd be in the best interest of everyone not to delay the project and let the developer move forward with it, and they took that on.
7: The new AirStay Hotel will feature 30 rooms on two levels with ground level parking. The Watertown Lions Club has announced that a new Lionhead water drinking fountain and bench have been installed at Lions Park, and additional improvements are planned this summer with two more benches scheduled for installation near the playground. The club says the donations provide both beauty and functionality for park visitors while serving as a lasting symbol of the club's dedication to community service. Former high school and college basketball standout Gary Evian has died at the age of 76. Evian played high school ball at Sioux Falls, Washington, and collegiately at Northern State. Then he went on to a successful coaching career that included a stop in Sisseton, where he led the Redmen to a state runner-up finish in 1988. He's a member of the South Dakota Sports Hall of Fame. Well, South Dakota's public schools will be getting encouraged to become trained in recognizing human trafficking. The State Board of Education Standards voted unanimously to have the department send a letter that will go to school superintendents and curriculum directors, encouraging them to have their staffs participate. The letter also will promote a State Division of Criminal Investigation training program on human trafficking. The DCI training will be offered online in a couple of versions, one for general use by educators and another for school counselors. Meanwhile, South Dakota schools will have multiple options for new state-required prenatal development videos, including one from an anti-abortion group. South Dakota Governor Larry Roden signed a bill into law earlier this year requiring public schools to show students age-appropriate and research-based videos. That new law takes effect on July 1. Each video must be at least 3 minutes long, and each video or combination of videos must include high-definition ultrasound footage showing brain, heart, and organ development, and imagery tracing prenatal development from fertilization through birth. The South Dakota Board of Education Standards approved three videos on Monday. South Dakota Education Secretary Joe Graves said the department vetted all three videos for scientific accuracy before sending them to the board. Well, Prairie Farms is teaming up with Feeding South Dakota to provide dairy products to people in need. The dairy cooperative is using a two-pronged approach to help Feeding South Dakota by providing milk to be distributed across the state. Stacy Endernacht of Feeding South Dakota says the donation helps to meet a critical need.
9: Dairy products are very highly requested from our partners across the state and the people that we're serving, but it's not something we have very often. It's a really great opportunity that we don't want to miss.
7: Prairie Farms is also matching donations to the agency, so Endernacht says It's an ideal time for donors who'd like to help.

0: Happening from the KWAT Newsroom, I'm Mike Tanner.
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0: That's Climax on 950 KWAT, now 720 our time. We have a temp of 62 degrees, some clouds, some sun right now with a south wind of 7 miles per hour. We have some rain chances today, possible thunderstorm chances at 50%, so we'll keep an eye on that. As for the winds, could gust up to 26. 55 for the overnight with increasing clouds tomorrow, 73 degrees, looks like 51 overnight, 73 sunshine for Thursday after 1 a.m. overnight. There's some rain chances there. Friday looks like showers likely, a possible thunderstorm with a temperature of 72 degrees with more rain chances overnight. Rain chances Saturday, 40%, looks like rain chances on Sunday at 30%. So again, our temp is 62 at this time in Watertown. We've got birthdays to talk about, maybe anniversaries. Call us up. Get on the list today for this 23rd day of the month. 886-8444 is that phone number. Now let's find out what's going on with our money.
1: I'm Nicole Murray with Your Money Now. A new PwC report says the annual global deal value of mergers and acquisitions is on track to reach $4 trillion this year, making it the strongest year since 2021. M&A transactions above $5 billion have contributed to almost half of total global deal value so far in 2026. Diplomacy between the U.S. and Iran has translated into relief at the pump for Americans, with gasoline prices falling for a sixth straight week and marking a 15% drop from their May peak. AAA data reports that the national average price of gasoline fell to $3.92 per gallon this morning. Bassetton, a California-based artificial intelligence startup co-founded by Australians, said it raised $1.5 billion in a funding round that valued the company at $13 billion. Underscoring the surge of capital flowing into AI firms. The round was led by U.S.-based investors Sands Capital and Wellington Management. Futures are lower this morning as Micron shares drop 9%. That's Your Money Now.
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3: 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We've got guns, 16-foot Lund boat with 100-horsepower motor, antique brass national cash register, metal Marlboro signs, yard garden and recreational items, and much more. 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

0: 74 of the year, 191 days now left. Today, we've got birthday wishes going out to Nicole Ingman from Plymouth, Minnesota. We have birthday wishes going out to Olivia Stanley celebrating today. Birthday wishes to Angie Stanley celebrating today. And from the Millett House, we've got the governor, Governor Millett, celebrating today. It would have been his 184th birthday. So go up to the Millett House today and help celebrate Governor Millett's birthday, okay? So 184 would have been his birthday today on this June 23rd. So happy birthday to the former governor. First governor, when you look at it that way. Supreme Court Justice Clarence Thomas, 78 today. We've got Golf Hall of Famer Colin Montgomery is 63. Selma Blair, she's now 54 today. Melissa Rush from the Big Bang Theory, 46 today for some of those celebrities celebrating. Today it is National Pink Day, National Detroit Style Pizza Day, National Dehydration Day, National Pecan Sandies Day going on as well today. All right. And let's see, 1972, this date, President Nixon signed into law the Education Amendments of 1972, which included Title IX on this date in 72. And in 2022, in a major expansion of gun rights, Supreme Court says Americans have the right to carry firearms in public for self-defense. That's what we have for you today. Once again, happy birthday, happy anniversary to you. If you are celebrating, you go out and you make it a very special day. And again, get up to the Millett House today and help celebrate Governor Millett's birthday.
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2: Dusty Mick, the national champion, is headed to the NBA. The Dallas Mavericks have officially named the Michigan head coach as their head coach. May is regarded as a tactical mastermind, and 3 years ago was the coach at Florida Atlantic University. 3 years removed at FAU, he's now the coach of Cooper Flagg and the Dallas Mavericks. I'm Drake Toll.
3: While the world watches the stars at the FIFA World Cup this summer, Hyundai has its eyes on the next generation of talent. The future stars who are already turning heads at age 14. Because Next doesn't wait for an invitation. 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
0: Well, let's take a look at a few of the sports notes here today. Minnesota Timberwolves moving on from Julius Randle. T-Wolves reportedly have agreed to trade Randle and their 28th pick in the draft today to the Brooklyn Nets in a three-team deal with the Chicago Bulls. The Bulls will get Knicks center Nick Clayton in the exchange. The Timberwolves will receive the 33rd pick from Brooklyn, so they'll move down some slots there. Pretty much a salary dump, I think, is what's happening there. So they're just trading away their 28th pick and their player Julius Randle, and they're getting the 33rd pick. So that's the way it's looking with the T-Wolves. Legendary South Dakota high school football coach and one of the most decorated women's basketball players in school history headlined the newly announced inductees for the Northern State University Athletics Hall of Fame Class of 2026. former Hamlin head coach Arlen Licknis and current Florence Henry assistant coach Miranda Obabana will be enshrined. For Licknis, he's a 79 grad of Northern State University over a 39-year coaching and teaching career. He was in Beresford, Hamlin, and Yankton. Fifth winningest head coach in South Dakota history, a record of 261-101. During his 38 years leading football programs, his teams were in 13 state championship games. He captured 7 state titles, 3 runner-up finishes. He also secured 2 state championships as an assistant coach. He assisted with boys and girls basketball programs that made 16 state tournament appearances. He coached track and field programs, the 3 state titles. He's in the South Dakota Football Coaches Association Hall of Fame, the South Dakota High School Coaches Hall of Fame, the National High School Athletic Coaches Hall of Fame. So, Arlen, he, again, enshrined in so many things, but again, now he'll be involved with the Northern State Athletics Hall of Fame. So good for him. All right, and let's see. Baseball winners last night. Detroit over the Yankees 5-3. It was Texas 4-3 over Miami. Kansas City 2-1 over Tampa Bay. It was Toronto 4-2 over Houston. Milwaukee, that was in 10. 2-1 over Cincinnati. White Sox 6-5 over Cleveland. Arizona losing to St. Louis 3-2. Washington 4-1 over Philly. Colorado 3-2 beating Boston. It was Baltimore over the Angels 6-1. Padres 1-0 over Atlanta and postponed were the Cubs and the Mets. WNBA last night, Connecticut beat Chicago. Atlanta over Toronto with Indiana beating Phoenix. And in overtime, Dallas beat Seattle. And the Twins, well, more games tonight against the Dodgers. After the Rosary tonight, we'll start our pregame coverage. 6:40 will be the first pitch. Let's get a wrap-up of last night's game.
5: Twins and the Dodgers in front of better than 35,000 on a gorgeous night at Target Field, and it got off to a heck of a start. Shohei Ohtani blasted the second pitch of the ball game for his 6th leadoff homer of the year, 17th overall, and a 1-0 lead. And the Dodgers fans at Target Field went nuts. Twins fans didn't have to wait long to answer. With one out in the bottom of the first inning, Byron Buxton launched his 25th home run of the year. That set the place on fire. That tied the game at 1-1. It would stay that way for quite a while. Eric Lauer pitching behind an opener when 6 scoreless hitless innings of relief for the Los Angeles Dodgers. A far cry from the effort he had against the Twins as a Blue Jay earlier this year when they battered him for 7 runs. Zebby Matthews was pretty good, but he made one mistake to another future Hall of Famer.
6: Hit high in the air, right center field. Buck tracking. He'll pull up, look up. That's out of here. Well, Freeman has given the Dodgers a 2-1 lead on his 13th of the year.
5: Yeah, Freeman's home run made it 2-1, and that's how it would end. The Twins couldn't get anything done against Lauer. They got a leadoff man aboard against the reliever Kyle Hurt in the 8th, but left him there. Tanner Scott closed it out with a 1-2-3 ninth inning. Dodgers beat the Twins 2-1 to kick off what should be a great series right here on your home for Twins baseball.

lonely, and I'm without you once again. You laughed at me. You said you never needed me. I wonder if you need

0: Debbie Boone, a 950 KWAT. Let's look at our 60s Plus dining menu today on this Tuesday. Chicken Alfredo, penne noodles, broccoli, fresh crisp, or fruit crisp, I should say, whole grain bread, and cucumber salad is what I'm seeing on their menu today. 882-2166 for more information about the 60s Plus dining program here in Watertown. And the minimum suggested donation is $5 per meal. So that is what they'll have today with 60s Plus Dining in Watertown.
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3: I'm Nicole Murray with Your Money Now. KPMG Australia said its chairman and two senior partners will leave the firm as it moves to contain a growing scandal over whistleblower allegations that staff misused confidential client information to win audit work. The departures of chairman Martin Shepherd and audit partners Paul Rogers and Eileen Hoggett mark the latest fallout from the controversy. Oracle's total workforce declined 13%, or about 21,000 employees, in fiscal 2026 as the cloud computing giant continued restructuring its business, partly driven by the adoption of AI across its operations. The company's annual report says it had a total workforce of 141,000 as of May 31st. This compares with roughly 162,000 as of the same period last year. Amazon Prime Day is starting today, and it will be a test of U.S. shoppers' spending power. The four-day blitz running until Friday comes after Amazon shifted it from July, citing a calendar crowded by the FIFA World Cup and the 250th anniversary of U.S. independence. Futures are sharply lower. That's Your Money Now.
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0: Well, our forecast is courtesy of Sharpseer in Watertown on West Highway 212. We've got some rain chances in the forecast here today. Was just kind of looking at the radar now. Got a few things that's kind of just starting to pop up around that Groton area. Looks like that's moving east. And what's the other area? Towards that Veblen area. The only thing that's kind of showing up here in the northeast part of the state. The heaviest bunch is down in that Yankton area. That is continuing to move to the east as well, Yankton Vermilion area here this morning. But we do have some chances in our forecast here today. as our temperature gets up to 76 degrees. Lows tonight would be down to about 55. 73 here tomorrow. Then overnight, it's 51. Thursday looks like sunny and 73 degrees. Right now, I'm seeing 62.
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1: From ABC News, I'm Sherry Preston. Iran's president has arrived in Pakistan for talks with those mediating negotiations between Tehran and Washington. Vice President J.D. Vance saying he felt great about the progress made during talks in Switzerland. President Trump saying on social media Iran has fully and completely agreed to limitless nuclear inspections, but Iran has not confirmed that. What is being confirmed, however, is the price tag for the war thus far.
2: The Pentagon is asking Congress for $80 billion to cover the cost of the war with Iran and other budget shortfalls. Lawmakers have been pressing the Trump administration to provide a more comprehensive price tag for this conflict. The last update from the administration had the cost of the war at $29 billion.
1: ABC's Mary Bruce at the White House. The Senate may not agree to that, but it has agreed to a new housing bill, says ABC's Elizabeth Schulze.
3: This is a rare bipartisan win. The Senate passing what could be the most transformative piece of legislation in decades to try to lower the cost of buying a home. In an 85-5 vote, the Senate last night advanced the 21st Century Road to Housing Act. This will now head to the House, where it is expected to pass this week, then will go to President Trump's desk for his signature.
1: The bill would ban Wall Street investors from scooping up single-family homes and free up regulations. Builders can move forward with more home construction. The acting director of National Intelligence, Bill Pulte, beginning a big round of layoffs in the intelligence community, according to sources. A warehouse in California that's been burning for a week is raising further concerns about air quality. ABC's Melissa Adan is in L.A.
4: The fire erupting last Wednesday afternoon at a 500,000 square feet cold storage facility in East L.A. Inside, 85 million pounds of food now rotting, prompting concerns over potential biohazards.
1: The cause of the fire remains under investigation, but the company owns the warehouse blames the solar panels on top of the building. You're listening to ABC News.
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1: A major heat wave continues throughout Europe and France, where at least 40 people have died drowning as they tried to cool off. ABC's James Longman is in London.
7: The weather really is wild because just last night, thunderstorms broke out all over London. There was flash flooding reported, and the Met Office here reported nearly 30,000 lightning strikes in just a 24-hour period. So a weather roller coaster, but the heat continues throughout.
1: Europe is the world's fastest warming continent. It's primary day in several states, Maryland, Utah, South Carolina, and, as ABC's Jared Kofsky reports, in New York, including in the biggest city in the country.
8: Tuesday is Democratic primary election day in New York City, and while Mayor Zoran Mamdani is not on the ballot, the races are expected to be a key test of whether the Democratic Socialist mayor's influence could grow in Washington, D.C. Two of the progressive congressional candidates Mamdani has endorsed, Daria Lisa Avila Chevalier and Brad Lander, are taking on incumbent Democrats. Last Thursday, Mamdani and Senator Bernie Sanders rallied together in support of the candidates they're both endorsing. The polls in New York close at 9 o'clock Eastern. Jared Kofsky, ABC News, New York.
1: Honors and tributes continue coming in for legendary music executive Clive Davis, who had professional relationships with numerous musicians, including Whitney Houston, Bruce Springsteen, Alicia Keys, and the Grateful Dead. Davis died this week at the age of 94. Sherry Preston, ABC News.
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9: 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Good morning from the KWAT Newsroom. I'm Mike Tanner. Here's a look at what's happening. The National Weather Service says thunderstorm activity is expected to develop in the heat of the afternoon in our region today. There's a marginal risk, a 1 out of 5 risk for severe weather with isolated strong storms that could produce quarter-sized hail and wind gusts of up to 60 miles an hour over eastern South Dakota and western Minnesota. A 43-year-old man has died after a drowning at Lake Mary near Lake Norden. Emergency responders were dispatched to the area of Blue Jay Street just east of Lake Norden on Sunday night on a report of a juvenile and an adult male that were underwater at Lake Mary. Members of the Lake Norden Police Department and Lake Norden Fire Department arrived on scene within minutes, and they located both individuals. The juvenile was taken to a hospital for treatment, while emergency medical personnel from Lake Norden Ambulance initiated life-saving measures on the adult male, who was later pronounced deceased at the scene. Well, voters in Sioux Falls will be going to the polls today to determine who will replace Paul Tenhaken as mayor. Christine Erickson finished with 37% of the vote during the June 2nd primary. Jamie Smith finished at 28%, but neither candidate secured the 50% needed to win the mayoral seat, which means today's runoff will decide the winner. Tenhaken is term limited and will be leaving politics this summer. You won't see much in the way of construction activity going on at the former Watertown City Hall site for at least a few more weeks. That site has been cleared and is being prepped for construction of a new AirStay hotel there. Watertown City Manager Alan Steger gave us this update.
10: They are at a project pause right now, which will go through post 4th of July. They're waiting for their final designs on their precast concrete and the contractors to come in.
9: Asbestos had to be removed from the former city hall before it was demolished. Steger says that delayed the timeline of the project a little bit, but he says the delay could have been much longer.
10: It had the possibility of pushing it back quite a bit, and the developer took it upon themselves to pay for the asbestos removal. We could have delayed it by 6 months around asbestos and had the city apply for grant dollars that are available for asbestos removal. We thought it'd be in the best interest of everyone not to delay the project and let the developer move forward with it, and they took that on.
9: The new AirStay Hotel will feature 30 rooms on 2 levels with ground level parking. The Watertown Lions Club has announced that a new Lionhead water drinking fountain and bench have been installed at Lions Park, and additional improvements are planned this summer with 2 more benches scheduled for installation near the playground. The club says the donations provide both beauty and functionality for park visitors while serving as a lasting symbol of the club's dedication to community service. Former high school and college basketball standout Gary Evian has died at the age of 76. Evian played high school ball at Sioux Falls, Washington, and collegiately at Northern State. Then he went on to a successful coaching career that included a stop in Sisseton, where he led the Redmen to a state runner-up finish in 1988. He's a member of the South Dakota Sports Hall of Fame. Well, South Dakota's public schools will be getting encouraged to become trained in recognizing human trafficking. The State Board of Education Standards voted unanimously to have the department send a letter that will go to school superintendents and curriculum directors, encouraging them to have their staffs
11: participate. The letter also will promote a State Division of Criminal Investigation training program on human trafficking. The DCI training will be offered online in a couple of versions, one for general use by educators and another for school counselors. Meanwhile, South Dakota schools will have multiple options for new state-required prenatal development videos, including one from an anti-abortion group. South Dakota Governor Larry Roden signed a bill into law earlier this year requiring public schools to show students age-appropriate and research-based videos. That new law takes effect on July 1. Each video must be at least 3 minutes long, and each video or combination of videos must include high-definition ultrasound footage showing brain, heart, and organ development, and imagery tracing prenatal development from fertilization through birth. The South Dakota Board of Education Standards approved 3 videos on Monday. South Dakota Education Secretary Joe Graves said the department vetted all 3 videos for scientific accuracy before sending them to the board. Well, Prairie Farms is teaming up with Feeding South Dakota to provide dairy products to people in need. The dairy cooperative is using a 2-pronged approach to help Feeding South Dakota by providing milk to be distributed across the state. Stacy Endernacht of Feeding South Dakota says the donation helps to meet a critical need.
12: Dairy products are very highly requested from our partners across the state and the people that we're serving, but it's not something we have very often. It's a really great opportunity that we don't want to miss.
11: Prairie Farms is also matching donations to the agency, so Endernacht says it's an ideal time for donors who'd like to help. And the Minnesota Twins are adding a new element to their game day experience at Target Field. The club has unveiled the Twins Rally Dancers, a 10-member squad that will perform at select home games during the second half of the season. The group includes 8 dancers and 2 coaches, with 9 of the 10 hailing from Minnesota. 2 of the coaches are former Minnesota Vikings cheerleaders. The Rally Dancers will make their debut on July 10th when the Twins host the Los Angeles Angels. The Twins join a small group of Major League Baseball teams with official dance squads. That's a look at what's happening from the KWAT Newsroom. I'm Mike Tanner.
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0: part of our world. With today's high, looking at 76 degrees. Lows tonight, we get down to 54 degrees. And then tomorrow, 73. After the low of 51. 73 on Thursday with sunshine and rain chances after midnight. Rain chances on Friday at 60% and 72 degrees. Yesterday didn't warm up a whole lot as our temperature got up to about 74 degrees yesterday for that high temperature. Right now we're looking at a temp reading of 65 degrees. It is a south wind at about 9 miles per hour. Our humidity is at 76% and that dew point is at 57. And that's a look at our forecast, once again, courtesy of Andor Tacker Plumbing and Heating.
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2: Well, good morning. Happy Tuesday. Welcome to What's Up on KWAT with Mike and Randy, together with you on this 23rd day of June 2026. We appreciate you tuning in, taking the time to catch the program today. We're going to have plenty of open phone time coming up later in the show, but we've got a guest right off the bat that we're going to get to this morning. The month of June is Prostate Cancer Awareness Month. Joining us on the phone from the Prairie Lakes Urology Clinic is Physician Assistant Joe Brettschneider. Joe, good morning to you.
3: Good morning.
2: Good to talk to you. Tell us a little bit about yourself, your background, your education history, and how you landed at Prairie Lakes.
3: Sure. So I've been at Prairie Lakes now for, it's been just about exactly 3 years. Prior to that, I worked at a rural health clinic over in Minnesota, and 10 years ago, I graduated from PA school in University of South Dakota in Vermilion, and I spent 4 years at SDSU before that. So, grew up in southwestern Minnesota. So, but Watertown is basically home now. Most of my family, almost all my family, lives here now. So that's kind of what brought me to the community, and I didn't honestly know that urology would be the place I land, but, you know, I've been here for 3 years, and I really like it a lot. So, you know, hopefully this is a long-term gig for me. That's the plan. So. And
2: that's awesome. Does it involve?
3: So it's basically the whole urinary system. You know, you start with your kidneys, more or less. They filter your blood, and that's what produces urine. And that works all the way down into the bladder. So, you know, that's an organ that basically stores urine. So, you know, basically if anybody thinks of, you know, how we pee or how we urinate, you know, that's what we deal with. So everything from kidney stones and that facet. And then obviously, you know, like, you get into the external genitalia. So that's where you deal a lot of the men's health, and the prostate is in that vicinity. So we deal with the prostate and some, you know, male reproductive. So that's kind of the whole system as a whole. So, I mean, there's a lot of conditions that are very common, things we see quite often. You know, we see everything from kidney stones to, guys with, benign, enlarged prostate, to all types of cancers within the urinary tract. Prostate cancer is one we talk about specifically, and that's one we could get into, with as far as something we can actually screen for and that men can get screened for. So that's kind of in a nutshell, I suppose, what we predominantly do and see on a kind of daily basis.
2: Talk a little bit about the prostate. Now, this course would men need to pay particularly close attention to this interview and the questions that we're going to ask here over the next several minutes, Joe. But explain what the prostate is, where it is in the body, and what purpose it serves.
3: Yeah, so the prostate is really, it's a gland. It sits, right underneath the bladder. And basically, your urethra, kind of runs through that gland. That gland is primarily like a reproductive organ, so it predominantly is responsible for, manufacturing. It also has, some other hormonal, influences, too, with how it uses to convert testosterone to an active form. Generally speaking, like I said, it's

0: something that, you know, men need throughout their reproductive years. It's good for their reproductive health. It's usually later in life that, you know, there usually becomes to be more pathology. I mean, having prostate pathology in young men is pretty rare, but, you know, once men kind of get up into their 40s and 50s and 60s, you know, then it starts to become something to take note of, and that's when you can start to see, you know, like basically benign prostate growth and even cancerous growth too, begins to become, you know, increasingly more prevalent in men into their 50s, and 60s is kind of that mean age, where we start seeing, you know, a lot more prostate cancer, and that's where you can get into, you know, screening. And I actually think that the Super Bowl, you know, ad that played this year, if anybody's seen it, did an excellent job. You know, basically, you know, I think a lot of guys knew, you know, because where the gland is located is under the bladder. So, I mean, one way to, you know, kind of, you know, reach the prostate gland is you'd get a, you know, a rectal exam, which kind of freaked a lot of guys out, obviously. And that was kind of the butt of the jokes for, you know, a long time, too. And you can actually screen for prostate cancer with a blood test. And the blood test is actually, you know, more sensitive than an exam. It's not specific to cancer, but it's really a good starting point to at least get a baseline. You know, we talk about this too. You know, we want, you know, most men to at least maybe get an initial screening at some point, especially if they have, you know, any risks, if there's a family history of it, in their 40s, even at one point in their 40s, and then, you know, probably even after the age of 50, they can start getting a screen every 1 to 2 years. You know, prostate cancer is actually, you know, it's the most common solid, you know, malignancy in men. Out of 8 guys are affected by it, so it's a decently high number. And like I said, it becomes just more prevalent, you know, throughout your age, but I think it's 1 out of 8 as a lifetime risk for that one. The nice thing, I should say nice, if there's any silver lining, is prostate cancer is usually slow to grow and slow to progress. So that's why I said, even if you guys are getting screened, you know, every couple years, I mean, it's something that you can kind of, you know, well establish. You know, you kind of have time to work through, you know, that type of condition, because, I mean, honestly, there's probably a lot more men out there living with prostate cancer, you know, than are dying from prostate cancer. But again, it's still very serious, so it's something we want to certainly catch early.
1: We'll talk more about that PSA test here in just a second. By the way, if you're just joining us a little bit late on the show this morning, we're talking with Joe Brettschneider. He is a physician assistant in the Prairie Lakes Urology Clinic. The month of June is Prostate Cancer Awareness Month, and that's the topic that we're covering here on What's Up this morning. Joe, am I correct in saying that as a man ages, the prostate enlarges? And if that is correct, why is that happening, and what's important in the whole conversation about a prostate getting larger?
0: Yeah, and you know, you're right in saying that. You know, and statistically, you know, that condition in and of itself can affect up to 80% of guys by the time they're 70 years old. And I don't think it's well understood why, you know, guys deal with that, but we think there's a lot of it is driven by hormones. You know, like I alluded to earlier, you know, that testosterone is really, the prostate's really fueled a lot by testosterone, so testosterone could kind of, you know, cause that gland to grow. And, you know, generally speaking, it's not that big of a condition, but, you know, it can affect, you know, a man's ability to urinate, and that's where I think sometimes, you know, I think in common, you see guys that maybe have difficulty urinating, and oftentimes, you know, I think it gets thrown around, oh, you have an enlarged prostate, you know, and that's where I think it can become a potential problem, is when it affects your ability to urinate. I always sometimes joke with my patients, too, you know, I mean, yeah, you can maybe pee, but there's a big difference, you know, as far as we're concerned, between peeing and peeing well, and that's something we can assess for in the office. So I think that's kind of the number one symptoms to look for, is, you know, if you're having difficulty urinating, if you have a weak stream, if you're having troubles getting your bladder empty. And sometimes it can go the opposite, where you feel like you're peeing too often, and maybe you have urgency and you have a hard time making it to the bathroom at time. All those symptoms could be pathologic, and we usually see more of those symptoms with just, you know, just prostate growth. And like I said, there's a lot of that prostate growth that isn't cancerous, and we can certainly tease out if there is anything else going on. You know, I don't really like to educate people on symptoms of prostate cancer either. Like I said, they can kind of correlate with enlarged prostate, which are sort of two different conditions, but they can coexist. By the time guys are having symptoms that be potentially associated with prostate cancer, we often say that those are late findings, too. So that's kind of where we emphasize the importance of getting a screening done.
1: Let's talk a little bit about that PSA test now. And there is a score associated with the PSA test, and I know that because I just recently had one done myself. Joe, what does the number in a PSA test tell you? And I think you mentioned earlier that that a PSA test cannot definitively indicate whether cancer is present or not.
0: Yeah, that's correct. So basically, you know, you can get a PSA test almost anywhere. You know, any primary care doctor can order them. They can facilitate the screening. So you don't have to go to a specialist for that. You know, this is a conversation you can have with your regular doctor. Typically, you know, this is a number that we usually will kind of adjust because, like I said, we can correct it for, you know, the phenomenon of an enlarging prostate. So usually you can expect that number to kind of be, you know, somewhat higher, you know, in an older guy, you know, maybe men in their 60s and 70s than it would if you started at a younger age. Most labs, you know, put a range from 0 to 4 in that range. Obviously, lower is better, you know, when you're looking at PSA numbers. But, you know, for most standards, you know, a PSA level of 3 or, you know, under 3 or 4, that's usually considered normal for most men. Once you get it up into your 60s and even your 70s, those numbers can sometimes be a little higher than that, and we could still consider them normal. You know, oftentimes your numbers are, you know, under 5. And even under 6, you know, after the age of 70, you are considered very normal for us, too. But, you know, sometimes I think it's almost more important with those specific numbers, not really the number themselves, but what is the trend in the numbers telling you? So I look at them like data points where, you know, if you can get multiple PSAs done over, you know, a long period of time, you can really kind of trend those out. And I honestly get more concerning when I start to see a steep upward, you know, curve in them or a steep increase as opposed to a really flat line over time, because I have, you know, some of my patients out there too that just have high numbers, but, you know, they really stay pretty stable, you know, over the course of their life. And, you know, maybe we've worked them up or we've tried to do some additional testing to figure out whether they have cancer or not. But, you know, sometimes some guys just have a higher number, and, you know, I think it's really important to sort of establish that baseline too.
1: And Joe, if that number is a little bit high on the PSA test, there are medications out there that can be prescribed to try and bring that number down, aren't there?
0: Yes, there are. You know, there's a pill you can take that can actually shrink the prostate gland, you know, by, I would kind of estimate, at least 10 to 20%. And you can expect it like almost a 50% reduction in numbers. We can discuss in our clinic, too, you know, if the medication might be right for the particular patient. Oftentimes, too, you know, those medications can also work in guys that have urinary symptoms, too. So sometimes I think it's a win-win if their numbers are a little kind of goofy and, you know, maybe they have some symptoms as well. We can sort of kill two birds with one stone and trial them on, you know, one of those medications. But, you know, oftentimes too, like I said, you know, if you're just kind of looking at the numbers themselves, you know, I don't usually have to just put people on medications just for that reason, but, you know, it's an option, you know, to kind of, you know, sort of sift things out.
1: So, Joe, let's talk, and particularly I want the men out in the listening audience to pay attention to this. So, let's say you're a guy in your, maybe you're in your 40s, you don't have any problem with urinating. As you said, there's a difference between peeing and peeing well. A guy doesn't have any issues with that, never has the sensation that he's not fully emptying his bladder, he's not going to the bathroom too often. So at what age, given the fact that there are no symptoms, at what age should a man maybe get that PSA test? Because I think about, like, for example, a colonoscopy, when guys are recommended to get a colonoscopy at a certain age. How about that PSA test?
0: Yeah, and you know, I could probably kind of piggyback those together. I believe, you know, and again, this is my area anymore, but the age for a colonoscopy was lower to 45 not so many years ago. You know, that could be an opportunity for guys to talk with their doctor if they're going to get that scheduled or see their primary doctor and even get a PSA around that time. You know, I think if, you know, a man with no risk factors, you know, most parameters say they could actually wait and start at 50, you know, to get their PSA or even 55 recommendations. But I mean, I think, you know, if you're due for a colonoscopy or you're right into your mid 40s and you haven't had a PSA check, it would probably be a good time to at least get one, you know, one screening done, you know, at that very point. And if the number is pretty low, or, you know, it stays under 1 or something like that, you could honestly probably wait till 50 to get another one. So yeah, I think just sometimes getting one reading is just a good, you know, opportunity when you're in for, you know, some of those other things. And I think oftentimes when we're young, you have, you know, folks in their 20s and 30s and even into their 40s, they're not going to the doctor. You know, they feel well. They're somewhat immortal. And I think, you know, I think definitely into your 40s is a good time to, you know, get established with a primary provider. Just make sure you're hitting all the, you know, checkpoints or recommendations to get screened and get screened early for some of these things.
1: Are there any segments of the population, Joe, that are at greater risk of prostate cancer when it comes to maybe age, family history, lifestyle, diet, things like that? Are there, in other words, are there ways that we can live a life where we can try and maintain a healthy prostate?
0: Yeah, so there's some stuff that's kind of coming out there too. Like I maybe alluded to, I mean, I think certainly age seems to be the number one thing that may make you at higher risk, but you know, also a family history with particularly a first degree relative. So if you had a father with prostate cancer, or even a brother, you know, with prostate cancer, you know, that's really something to take note of. African-American, you know, ancestry, too, carries a higher risk of prostate cancer. There are some certain gene mutations, too. So, I mean, a lot of other types of cancers in the family, particularly there's mutations that can cause breast cancer. So if that runs your family, you know, these may all be reasons to get screened and get screened earlier. As far as lifestyle, again, I think we talked a little bit about the prostate growth being, you know, kind of mediated by hormonal influence too. You know, this is a hard sell in the Midwest, but there's a lot of studies going into, you know, sort of a plant-based type diet, you know, and eating a diet that's got less animal protein and stuff in it too. The American Urological Association actually has like a cookbook out there too, where you can sort of develop a diet that's kind of, you know, better for prostate health. So, I mean, there's some studies going on regarding that to see if, you know, if this is really being a factor. But I think there's certainly kind of multiple factors, you know, in raising your risk for things like this too. So, like I said, there's, you know, probably more to come, you know, as we get down the line with this sort of thing too. You know, especially with something that's so prevalent, you know, I mean, everybody wants to know, how can I prevent this? But, I mean, like anything else, I echo, you know, just a healthy lifestyle, you know, avoiding some, you know, things that aren't necessary in life, you know, basically, you know, having, you know, a healthy weight. Exercise is always going to be helpful. You know, there's really, I don't see very little downfall to exercise, you know, so like all those things that every regular doctor will echo, we echo the same thing, even when it comes to, you know, just generalized preventative things and, you know, other ways to just reduce your risk for cancer, you know, specifically.
1: Let's talk, Joe, for a second here about prostate cancer itself. If the PSA test and that score can't definitively tell you whether or not there is the presence of prostate cancer in a person, how is that prostate cancer determination made, maybe beyond that PSA score? And what is the kind of the treatment schedule or the prognosis for someone who has prostate cancer?
0: Yeah, to make the diagnosis, you know, in 2026, we actually have other, you know, testing we could do now to kind of basically hone in on what your risk for prostate cancer might be. There's actually other alternative types of blood testing that we can do in patients that are higher risk that can actually further risk stratify them. There's urine-based testing too that we can look to do. That's all really non-invasive. You know, we could do prostate MRIs, you know, which can actually sort of determine, you know, if there's any lesions or tumors on the prostate. We can obviously see some of those as well, but really, you know, a prostate biopsy is the only way to kind of definitively diagnose prostate cancer. You know, we do all these tests here in Watertown, and you know, even biopsies and everything can be done. That, you got to have tissue to kind of make the definitive diagnosis there too. You know, our biopsy techniques are somewhat newer over the last couple of years. You know, we really have pretty good outcomes with those. But that's kind of ultimately something we would discuss in the office and whether you'd be, you know, somebody that would need a biopsy. And like I said, these can be, you know, like really, I want to say interactive conversations because, you know, like I said, you're dealing with something that generally carries a good prognosis. So, I mean, you know, oftentimes too, I'm usually, you know, we're already having a high suspicion before we're doing some other testing. And once you ultimately, you know, end up making a diagnosis of prostate cancer, it really kind of opens the door for a whole bunch more discussions over, okay, how risky is this prostate cancer? Is it going to develop, is it going to turn into, something worse over time? Because there's an option for some men with cancer that, you could make an argument that, if you're treating a cancer that's expected to have very good, mortality outcomes, why would treatment be necessary? Because ultimately, I always say the treatment should never be worse than the disease. So, so some of these men that have really low-grade cancer are just electing to live with the cancer and be under surveillance, as opposed to if it is more aggressive, we would try to determine that and then talk about, what might be the most appropriate treatment for them, whether there be, surgery or radiation. And, sometimes you can augment that with medical therapies. We don't do a lot of chemo-based therapy in patients that have hormone-sensitive cancer. You can do a lot of hormonal-based therapies. So there's really just a lot of options. And in the world of medical oncology, I think things are changing and evolving on almost a daily basis. It seems like, there's so many changes to how you could manage prostate cancer medically even too. So it's pretty wild, how things are, changing, evolving and adapting. It makes it kind of, interesting to have these conversations with patients and really talk through these. And because the idea is, I think what most people, is just the uncertainty. So, if you could try to give them more insight, usually kind of the most satisfying part of my job is seeing somebody come in that's just super uncomfortable about this and they're anxious. And you could almost watch the weight left off their shoulders when we have long conversations about what's the best way to manage these conditions and what might be best for them.
1: Are there cases, Joe, where if a man is diagnosed with prostate cancer, that the prostate is ever surgically removed from the body, or does that not happen?
0: No, absolutely. That would be one of the definitive ways to treat a prostate cancer, particularly a prostate cancer that categorizes out to be more aggressive, and that's all, the standard of care for that now is to have it done, robotically. So, we don't have access to that yet in Watertown. I think like one of some of the closer facilities to have that done, we send some of our patients down to Sioux Falls. We can do all the post-operative stuff, all the follow-up cares, but really the standard of care at this point is having it, removed, with laparoscopic, robotic surgery. So yes, that absolutely can be done, and then again, it's just the right candidate, it's a fairly involved surgery. So, we're not sending every guy with prostate cancer in for something like that, but it's certainly always part of our conversation, to see if, that particular patient's appropriate for a treatment or a surgery like that.
1: I think we touched on this a little bit earlier, Joe, but maybe it's worthy of circling back and talking about it, just again, revisiting the issue. What would some of the top symptoms or risks of prostate cancer be?
0: Yeah, so I mean, some late findings, you might have all the same symptoms of having a large prostate, some difficulty urinating, if the cancer has progressed or evolved or is encompassing the prostate, all those urinary problems. If prostate cancer spreads, it starts to spread into the lymph nodes, the local lymph nodes, and into the bones. Some unexplained pain into the pelvis and the hips and ribs. We could see it sometimes spread and metastasize into the solid organs too. Into the liver and other parts of the body. That's those are very late findings too. So I mean, unexplained weight loss and unexplained fatigue and some of those symptoms, again, they're very nonspecific. Mm-hmm. But yeah, those are probably all pretty late findings too. I would think you'd probably already maybe potentially have urinary symptoms before that. That's predominantly what, things you should watch for. But again, usually, by the time you're having any of those symptoms, we could try to sift through whether that's something. And again, you can really correlate those things with a simple PSA test too, to see if the shoe kind of fits when it comes to that.
1: What would your message be specifically now, Joe, to men in our audience about prostate cancer, when they should maybe think about getting screened, maybe taking that PSA test? And you talked about it. It can be an uncomfortable topic to go in and talk about this area of the body. What would your message to those men out in the audience be today?
0: Like I said, I think this, I actually thought it was funny, but the Super Bowl ads did a good job. They had the tight ends from around the league playing that position, and they had them all relaxed, and they said, just relax your tight end. It's a blood test type thing. And I actually thought that was kind of a good message for guys that were maybe paying attention, because, you know, I know all the misconceptions, and I think there's still, you know, times when, you know, you might need an exam, but predominantly, you know, go get the blood test. I mean, you know, there's basically any lad can run a blood test now to get screened, particularly men, you know, that are within that range of 50 to 70, you know, they should be getting screened, you know, for sure. You know, if you're a really healthy, you know, 70-plus-year-old man, you could probably still consider getting screened, too. Again, you know, this is a cancer that's got a really good long-term prognosis, but that doesn't mean I want it on the back burner for every guy either. You know, I mean, I think it's nice to have, you know, a really good baseline established. So my message would be, if you haven't at least had your PSA checked and you're a guy with, especially within that 50 to 70-year-old range, you know, certainly at least have one or two, you know, readings there on file, and you know, even if they're normal, you know, have it rechecked, you know, once every 1 to 2 years, I think is just a really good idea. And, you know, and if you're getting that, you know, checked very closely, you know, I think it's, you know, it's fairly unlikely that this is something that's going to, you know, become a big problem for you at some point in your life, because, like I said, again, we have a lot of ways to intervene with these things early, you know, and you know, again, have those conversations on what's right for you. So,
1: Joe, if any folks out in the listening audience have questions about prostate health or urinary health, how do they reach you at the clinic here in Watertown?
0: Yeah, I mean, I think they can go online and schedule appointments through there, too. Otherwise, the number at our specialty clinic is 605-882-7. Again, that's all 7, 605-882-7777. I would love to have, you know, schedule an appointment, you know, to discuss these things. We could even do screenings. You could even contact your primary doctor and get referred to us. A referral isn't always necessary, but that's sometimes, you know, an easy enough way to get in contact with us, is talk to your doctor and have them refer you over. So there's just lots of different ways to get in. We're pretty accessible. I feel like most times I can see patients, you know, within several days. I mean, there's not a long wait period to get in, you know, so like I said, that's the nice thing is, you know, in Watertown, we're lucky to have what we have, and like I said, I'm glad to be accessible.
1: Joe, it was good to visit with you. Thanks for your time this morning as we talk about this very important topic, and we appreciate your time joining us here today. Hope you have a good day.
0: Thank you. You too. Thanks for having me.
1: You betcha. Appreciate it very much. That again is Joe Brett Schneider. He is a physician assistant in the Prairie Lakes Urology Clinic here in Watertown, as the month of June is Prostate Cancer Awareness Month. We'll take a break on What's Up. We've got open phone lines on the backside of the break. You can reach us at 886-9404, toll-free 1-800-444-5928. Our text line is at 605-880-0240. That's where you can text in your questions or comments. Again, 605-880-0240. We'll be back right after this.
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1: All right, we are back here on What's Up on KWAT Radio. Thanks to the folks down at the golf course down at Lake Ponset yesterday for having us down there. It was the annual Coteau Hills Cattlemen's Golf Tournament. And Randy, on a scale of 1 to 10, the weather yesterday was about a 15.
5: Yeah, it was a nice day yesterday.
1: Oh, just perfect. We couldn't blame crummy weather conditions, rain or wind, when we hit a stray shot, an errant shot, and we hit some of those yesterday, but our team did okay. We finished at 7-under, didn't win, weren't even close to winning, but we did a nice job, and most importantly, we had a really fun, good day out on the golf course yesterday. 886-9404 is our local number on What's Up. 1-800-444-5928 is the toll-free number. And again, the text line to text in or a question or a comment is 605-880-0240. One of my, I guess you might call it a personality flaw, is sometimes I have trouble letting go of something that kind of bugs me. And yesterday we were talking about this unconditional cash assistance that some school districts are offering. That's one of those things that I just, I need to say, okay, you don't like it, just let it go. Don't think about it. It's not going to impact you. If you didn't hear the show yesterday, later on in the show on Monday, we were talking about some U.S. school districts that are testing unconditional cash assistance by providing students with direct, no-strings-attached stipends of, for example, $50 a week. The goal is to combat chronic absenteeism and provide financial stability to at-risk teens. And, you know, Randy and I are old-timers. You know, when we were young and going to school, you didn't have a choice. There was no unconditional cash assistance being dangled out there, Randy. It was get your butt out of bed and get to school and listen to the teacher and respect authority figures, right? That's kind of how it was.
5: It sure was.
1: You didn't mouth off to teachers. You
5: what you were... you got punished.
1: Oh, you wouldn't get punished at school. You'd really get punished once you got home, right, if you're... if your parents found out about it. So, that's, and I haven't done a lot of additional research on that to see exactly how many school districts around the country are buying into this idea. I would be surprised if there are any South Dakota school districts that would do it.
5: I wouldn't think so.
1: Some U.S. districts are directly paying teens small weekly sums with no strings attached, aiming to improve their focus, attendance, and overall well-being. So we're at a point in time where we have to basically blackmail students with money to get them to come to school and try and focus while they're there. Is that what I'm understanding with
5: this?
1: That's
5: how I look at it, yeah.
1: Maybe people see it in a totally different way. And I'm sure there will be studies done by school districts who have implemented this to determine if chronic absenteeism is going up or down. And you would hope that it's going down, because that's why they're doing it in the first place, to try and entice kids who are missing too much school to come to school. The bottom line to me, the rubber meets the road when you talk about school and our students learning. Mm-hmm. That's why they're there. Bottom line, you know, flush away all the other stuff. At the end of the day, are students learning, and are they going through an educational path where by the time they graduate from high school, they can read, they can write, they are employable? That to me is the bottom line, right?
5: Yeah. So if you're going to pay them, want to see results, right?
1: Yeah.
5: That means some decent grades. I mean, you can't be a straight-A student, but at least something positive comes out of it, because you're investing money into them coming to school. So you would hope they take advantage of that.
1: And there are countless examples of highly successful people in life who were not straight-A students.
5: Oh, gosh, yes.
1: You know, I guess, you know, that letter on a report card doesn't necessarily dictate whether you are going to be a success or a failure in life. Some students maybe are just a little bit disinterested when it comes to school. Maybe they don't test well. Mm-hmm. Maybe their goal in life is an occupation that doesn't have that much to do with the classes they're taking while they're in school.
4: Yes.
1: Yeah, there are a lot of examples, but I don't. That whole unconditional cash assistance deal, it's time for me to just let it go and chill out a little bit and not get stressed out over it.
5: You know, in a way, star athletes, they get coddled in school, don't they, sometimes? In some school districts, I'm not going to say here, but, you know, you hear about these kids that are just, you could see they're going to be a star athlete. So then they get coddled from the point of through high school, college, into the pros, and then real life hits. They retire.
1: Mm-hmm.
5: Adrian Peterson might come to mind. I don't know what he was like in high school, but, you know, they didn't manage their money well, and they're financially strapped. And
1: mm-hmm.
5: Yeah.
1: I'm going to throw out a name here.
5: Okay.
1: And you tell me if you remember this name. Maybe you will, maybe you won't. Dexter Manley.
5: Oh, I remember him. Yeah. Washington Redskins.
1: Do you remember what you remember about him? Anything specifically?
5: He wasn't school-wise, he wasn't that bright, I thought.
1: I'm going to double-check and make sure that I'm on the right path.
5: I thought he had a learning disability.
1: If I remember correctly, he graduated from college and really couldn't read.
5: Right, yeah.
1: And when you brought up examples of star athletes being coddled in school, whether it's in, you know, K-12 school mm-hmm. on yep. up through the college level.
5: Yeah, they just keep pushing them through.
1: Yeah. You hope that doesn't happen.
5: Right, yeah.
1: Reality is it does happen, mm-hmm. and it probably shouldn't. But I'm going to have to do some double-checking on that. But if memory serves me correctly, he graduated from, I want to say it was Oklahoma State, maybe. I'm not even positive
5: remember.
1: On that. And the story was that he basically got passed through high school graduation, through college, and really still couldn't read.
5: Yeah.
1: And ended up with a very good NFL career, made a lot of money.
5: Yeah.
1: But, again, you're there to learn.
5: Mm-hmm.
1: If you can tackle a fast running back or throw a 75-yard bomb, that's good, too.
5: Mm-hmm.
1: But when you're 50 years old, what good does that do?
5: Right, yeah.
1: You know? Let's jump to the phones here on line one. Good morning. You're on What's Up. Thanks for calling.
0: Good morning, gentlemen. Very good interview with the guy at Joe at Prairie Lakes. That's good to know some of those things about prostate and everything else and health-wise. I did know kind of what you're saying about money pushed into these kids. And you touched on it. From even in the high school level all the way up college, pros, whatever. Everybody wants their child or athlete to be successful, but there is such a small amount of athletes that get to the big leagues. I don't know what the statistics are there, but it's very minute, but everybody wants their kid to be there. But yeah, there's a lot with learning disabilities, especially all the way from grade school on up. And if they're not attended to, they get pushed through, like you talked about, Randy. And one thing you brought up yesterday, which makes a point, and you said it yesterday about, okay, numbers. In South Dakota, you know, the more students you have in your classroom, the more money you get from the state or federal government. And that, of course, plays into that, because if your school district ain't making, you know, money or keeping up, they start losing money, then what happens? You just start dissolving, just like in South Dakota, some of these small schools got dissolved because of that fact and attendance and everything else, and the foreigners are put into it. But, yeah, I mean, it's quite a bit different. I'm sure in some of these great big schools like in New York and these suburbs and everything else, where there's a lot of gang activity, and when you're a portion of a gang, you know, boy, you do what the gang says. And in a lot of those great big schools like that, there's a lot of that going on. And they do whatever they can do to get money in some cases. And I believe you mentioned a specific on this, that they started some studies on it. Wasn't it less than 2% or something like that of success is what I was understanding, or at this point anyway, but it's got to be a lot higher than that. But some of these great big cities, I've heard different teachers talk over the years and have been in some of them places, and oh my God, I'm glad I'm in South Dakota or Midwest or someplace, but because crime is big thing in those big cities and even in the schools. So that plays into the fact. So I can't even imagine what all goes on. And of course, drugs and alcohol and parents, and they're split up, and all these things that are going on with these kids. And yeah, you try to do what you can to get the good going to them and be successful. But there's a lot of stress on kids today all over the country with everything going on. So even adults, as we know. Anyway, take care.
1: Thank you for the call. Appreciate that much. That opens up a line at 886-9404. Toll free 1-800-444-5928. You can reach us via text at 605-880-0240. Dexter Manley did go to Oklahoma State.
5: Okay.
1: Had a long professional football career in the NFL that began in 1981 and went through 1991. Played for the then Washington Redskins, the Phoenix Cardinals, and the Tampa Bay Buccaneers. And it mentions here on his Wikipedia page, which is a pretty solid source to go to for information. It mentions that for many years, which included his college football days and the first few years of his pro career, Dexter Manley was functionally illiterate. So got through high school, mm-hmm. Got into college. Oklahoma State's it's a major university down south. Yeah. I got through high school, college, and into the NFL, where he was a pro football player and was functionally illiterate.
5: How many years at Oklahoma did it say?
1: Oh, boy.
5: Go about 3 or 4 years before they could declare.
1: Yeah, that's true.
5: Yeah.
1: Well, he was a fifth-round pick in the 1981 NFL draft. So, and it doesn't indicate on the page that I'm on right now what years he was in college.
5: Well, I would think four back then.
1: Yeah.
5: Yeah.
1: Well, he was born in 1959. And was drafted in the NFL in 1981. So that's 22.
5: Okay.
1: At age 22, he would have been drafted.
5: Right,
1: so
5: yep.
1: That would probably be about right. Yeah. The numbers would make sense there. Line one, good morning. You're on What's Up. Thanks for calling.
6: Good morning. It's sad how our society is pushing sports so much. I know a gal that went to a small college, and she had to tutor the whole basketball team to keep them eligible, and they all had full ride scholarships. And then on the other end of the spectrum is I know a kid that he didn't have nothing growing up, absolutely nothing. And he went to be a doctor and had to fight and scrub for money anywhere he could be, and he's now a doctor and a very successful doctor. I mean, I think our society screwed up that we're more worried about sports than health care and stuff like that. Sports is a big waste of taxpayer and time money there is. You know, I mean, it's sad that every parent thinks their daughter's going to be the next Caitlin Clark and the next son's going to be the next, I don't know, I don't watch sports, some professional player. I mean, it's sad that our society is that way.
1: That's good call. Appreciate the call. Yeah, and I don't disagree with what the caller has to say. You know, these college athletes, they're not only getting full ride scholarships now, they're getting one-on-one tutoring, which the average student at a college or university might have a little bit more difficulty trying to obtain.
5: Yes, yeah.
1: And on top of that now, these college athletes are being paid, you know, free room and board via your scholarship. That used to be enough. Not anymore.
5: Not anymore, nope.
1: And, well, I could go on a really, really, really long tangent about this. I'm more of a college sports fan than a pro sports fan. And let's call it what it is. College sports is now minor league professional sports. It's what it is.
5: Mm-hmm.
1: It's,
5: if they're paying them, yes.
1: And, in, you know, there are college football quarterbacks who are being paid $4 and $5 million a year on top of the full ride scholarship, on top of the tutoring assistance, on top of the, you know, the advantages they have in terms of using a weight room, nutrition rooms, dietitians, all of this stuff, Randy. And the caller nailed it. Sports should be a form of entertainment. And, you know, nothing more than they're entertainers. And somewhere along the line, you know, even at the high school level, but certainly at the college level, you know, there are schools that have this win at all costs mentality. They're in an arms race with other schools. LSU.
5: Yeah.
1: What did they pay Lane Kiffin?
5: Oh, gobs of money.
1: Their football coach?
5: Yeah.
1: Well, Kalen DeBoer from Milbank down at Alabama. What? I don't fault Kalen DeBoer for making the kind of money he's making. He climbed the coaching ladder. He earned his position at Alabama, but my goodness, these coaches are making just enormous amounts of money. It's where we're at today, though.
5: Yeah.
1: And in particular, with college sports and NIL, which is name, image, likeness, which means it's basically code for players are going to get paid by a school in return for the use of their name, image, likeness when it comes to marketing.
5: Correct, yeah.
1: Their football team, their basketball team, whatever it is. That barn door has been opened up and it's never going to close again.
5: Probably not, no.
1: And college sports as we know it has been changed forever. And I'm one of those people that believe that it's good for the athlete. They're making a whole bunch of money now, and it's not their fault because the NCAA created a system here where it's the wild, wild west.
5: Yep, and the more alumni money they get for the school, the bigger the seems the NIL money is out to them.
1: Look at SDSU when Jimmy Rogers left for Washington State. He was there 1 year, took all of his assistant coaches with him, took, I think, close to 20 football players with him out to Washington State.
5: Yep.
1: Now he's at Iowa State.
5: Mm-hmm.
1: And, you know, look at Jimmy Rogers didn't do anything wrong, and the players didn't do anything wrong in following him out there, but it just, there's not a lot of loyalty anymore.
5: No.
1: You know, being a good teammate, playing for your school, that school pride has maybe taken a little bit of a backseat to, how much are you going to pay me?
5: Yeah, the portal, right. Well, let's see. You didn't transfer pay me enough this year. I can transfer to a new school, and I'm going to get a bump in pay.
1: Mm-hmm.
5: And I can do it every year until I don't. They really don't have an age limit, do they? How many times you can transfer?
1: Well, there are players that graduate from high school. They start out at the junior college level.
5: Yeah.
1: Then they maybe switch to another junior college. Then they switch to a four-year college. Then they switch to another one. Then they switch to. There are college athletes who have been at five, six schools now, and they just keep bouncing from one to the next. And if they're getting paid, good for them. But from a fan's perspective, a lot of people kind of get soured by it. I'm one of those people, I guess. Line one, good morning. You're on What's Up.
7: Yeah, a little rainfall report from Webster. We just had the last half hour downpour here. I got a tenth And then my neighbor's up fishing around Eden, that area. He said it's pouring up there.
1: Oh, my gosh. The downpour that we didn't get in Waterloo.
7: Over there?
1: Not a drop.
5: Not yet.
7: Okay, yeah, yeah. It's more coming, I think, the way it looks.
1: Well, Randy's going to keep an eye on that radar, but nope, nothing here in Watertown, at least not yet.
7: Okay.
1: Appreciate the call. So there you go. They had a morning downpour in Webster. Got a 10th.
5: Yep. Yeah, heading towards Wall Bay. Yeah, he's right. Yep. Yeah, up in that Eden area. That's what's getting dumped on right now. Or if you're fishing on enemy swim, going to the same thing.
1: Hmm. Not going to hit us.
5: Right now it's as far south and around that Wallace area right now.
1: Moving north, though?
5: That is kind of just going across.
1: East.
5: Yep, kind of in a northeast direction right now. Yep.
1: All right, well, maybe we'll get a little something here before the day is through. We'll see.
5: Oh, yeah.
1: 886-9404, 1-800-444-5928. Our text line is at 605-880-0240. The show is What's Up on KWAT Watertown, South Dakota. We'll take a break and be back in just a moment.
8: Our state's history museum is reopening on July 1st. I'm state historian Ben Jones. 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
9: 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The Wallace Community Summer Fest, Friday, June 26th.
1: Wallace going to shoot their fireworks off a little early, huh?
5: Yeah, hopefully I see some rain in the forecast Friday. We'll see if it goes okay over there.
1: Maybe some fireworks from Mother Nature is
5: what
1: you're saying.
5: Yeah, could be the thing, yeah.
1: All right.
5: You know, I mentioned to you before Blue Dot Fever.
1: Mm-hmm.
5: I seen another story come up on musicians, and apparently it has to do with smell.
1: I know where you're... I didn't know about this. I found out about it over the weekend.
5: Did you?
1: It is so disgusting.
5: It is. Now musicians are complaining about these festivals that go on, big crowds. You want to get up close, get a good place to stand and watch.
1: And you don't want to lose your spot.
5: Don't want to lose your spot. So what do people do?
1: When they have to go?
5: When they have to go.
1: What do they do, Randy?
5: They have to make sure they're wearing their adult diapers. So people are wearing those, and they're standing in there all day in their spot, not going to the restroom, because you don't want to lose your spot. So they wear the adult diapers, and they reek. And musicians are noticing it on stage. Apparently it's something in the past few years. I guess at New Year's Eve, they do that all the time. When you ring in the new year, you're there 8 hours. You don't want to lose your spot. So now it's at concert, big venues like that, festivals.
1: Cannot wrap my mind around that at all, Randy.
5: Neither
1: I mean, there are some musical artists that I'd really enjoy, and I wouldn't mind standing up front and mm-hmm. having a really good spot to see the show, but I ain't going there, Randy. No, find me a bathroom. Even if it's a porta potty, I'll take it. Over doing that.
5: Right. General admission where you have to stand in the spot all the time and you don't want to lose it. But if you got the VIP section, you got your certain number of seats and you paid for that, you can get up and
1: you can
5: use the porta potty.
1: It'll cost you.
5: That's right.
1: But you can get up and leave your spot and come back and it'll still be there. Well, the idea is, hey, if you're going with a group of people, I really got to use the bathroom. Can you just save my spot for me? Right. I'll be right back. What, that's not an option or what?
4: Lots of, I would think, yes.
1: Good grief. All right. There you go.
5: I thought I better bring it up. Since I saw it yesterday, it came to my mind today. So
1: it was just, that was just brought to my attention here not too long ago.
4: Is that right?
1: Yeah.
4: Wow.
1: I didn't see it anywhere, but I was told about it, and I was just left with a shaking head and thoughts of how disgusting is that. Well, Tucker Carlson, longtime conservative commentator, pretty much done with the Republican Party.
5: Really?
1: Yeah. He said on a podcast that, quote, there is no chance I would support the Republican Party ahead of the November midterms, dismissing the political affiliation he's defended as a pundit for decades, including as one of Fox News Channel's most popular hosts. Tucker Carlson waving bye-bye to the Republican Party.
5: Then he got let go from Fox, right? Started his own podcast.
1: Then he added, well, this may wonder, okay, where's he going if he's leaving the Republican Party? Quote, not going to support the Democratic Party. No. Can't be censored. I don't know what I'm going to do. Well, this would leave you, Tucker Carlson, as an independent.
5: That's where he's
1: at, I guess.
5: Yep.
1: He amassed a large following on his own podcast since being fired from Fox News in 2023.
5: Okay, so he didn't leave on his own. He got canned. All right.
1: Maybe that's why he became a little disgruntled with things. He has more recently diverged from the party. A disillusionment supercharged by President Trump's decision to go to war with Iran in February. Here's what Tucker Carlson said about President Trump and the war with Iran. Quote, they are making decisions on the basis of other criteria. What's best for this company? What's best for Israel? What's best for our donors? They're off in the wrong direction. That is unacceptable. That's treasonous. It's immoral. And it cannot continue. Carlson said, I've been a consistent defender for 35 years of the Republican Party. I mean a very consistent defender. But there's no defending this. So I'm out. And if I'm out, then I think a lot of other people are out. That's what he said.
5: Okay. I know it had to be with Israel because there's been talk with that, his support and such. Yeah.
1: Is Tucker Carlson an influential media member out there? Sure, you bet he is. But a lot of people are probably of the thought of, okay, do what you want to do. If that's what you want, go for it, be happy. Look, people join, leave political parties all the time. This is no different, but it's getting a little publicity because of who he is.
5: Right, yeah.
1: And the Republican Party would, I think, be fine with or without him, you know. But that's what he's decided to do, so good on him. Do what you feel is the right thing to do. I didn't know that Alan Greenspan was 100.
5: I didn't realize that either until I heard about his passing.
1: Yeah, he died Monday. Of course, he's been married to NBC News correspondent Andrea Mitchell.
5: Oh, I didn't know that. Really?
1: They were married for 29 years. Mitchell is the chief Washington correspondent and chief foreign affairs correspondent for NBC News. She said that Alan Greenspan, her husband, passed away at their home on Monday morning at the age of 100 from complications of Parkinson's disease. She said he was a giant of a man who helped shape the U.S. economy for decades under presidents of both parties, but was always honest in acknowledging his mistakes. He served 5 terms as chairman of the Federal Reserve under 4 different presidents. Passed away on Monday at the age of 100.
5: There's another famous person that passed away, too, wasn't there? Clive Davis.
1: Clive Davis.
5: Yeah.
1: I think he was 94.
5: Yeah.
1: And he passed away, too. Right. Are you paying any attention to that World Cup soccer tournament at all?
5: Mm-mm. No.
1: I think the U.S., Team USA has won.

0: fans nationwide.
1: Really?
0: Song came out in 1971.
1: Yeah.
0: U.S. soccer officials selected that song as the post-match celebration tune for the U.S. men's national team. Fans have since delighted in the resurgence of the classic country folk hit, with videos circulating across social media of World Cup viewers proudly belting out the lyrics. On Friday, after the U.S. 2-0 win over Australia, the Seattle Stadium of nearly 67,000 attendees broke out into a booming rendition of John Denver's Take Me Home Country Roads.
1: All right, not Sweet Caroline or Piano Man.
0: No. Nearly 67,000 attendees. What does that say about the popularity of the World Cup and soccer fans who want to see some of these matches?
1: So I would guess that would get more airplay on radio then, probably, or downloads or streams or whatever you call it. Yeah.
0: Yeah. 1971.
1: Yeah, long time ago, Mike. We were young.
0: We were going to school back then, and we weren't being paid to... Oh, Mike, stop. I was going to say, we weren't being paid to go to school. We just went because we had no choice.
1: Because Mom and Dad said, you have to go to school and get on the bus.
0: Did you ride the bus to school?
1: Oh, yeah. All
0: did
1: 12
0: you?
1: Years.
0: 12 years of school bus riding.
1: Well, yeah. My dad was a bus driver, so...
0: And did you ride on his route?
1: I sure did.
0: Man, oh man, you had no chance to act up. Because if you did, Dad was there to see it in the rearview mirror.
1: Mm-hmm. Oh yeah, yeah. For quite a number of years, I had him as my bus driver. Early years, it was a different driver.
0: Mm-hmm.
1: But he was a school teacher at the school, if I remember right. So you didn't want to mess up with him driving either.
0: Oh my gosh. Am I over time here?
1: You want to take one quick one?
0: Okay, one more quick call. Good morning. You're on What's Up. Thanks for calling.
2: I'll make a comment on John Denver. It seems to me like that's one of the most played songs today, even in radio. It seems to me like there was something about that, because that is a very, very nice, beautiful song. I listened to that song, and it's a beautiful song. And John Denver. But anyway, you were talking about the payments and people being successful. There are many, many, many people, even in South Dakota, that never graduated from high school and are very successful. Partly maybe went to school till 8th grade and they were done. But a lot of people are very successful, even though not completing a high school or college career.
0: Indeed. You may not be book smart, but your street sense smart and your business savvy.
1: Yeah.
0: May not do well on a report card in school, but that doesn't necessarily dictate what your future is going to look like. All right. Thanks for tuning into the show today. Thanks to Joe from the Prairie Lakes Urology Clinic for joining us at the top of the program. Thanks for listening and for the calls this morning. We'll do it again tomorrow morning, 8:15 on What's Up on KWAT.
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5: From ABC News, I'm Sherry Preston. A rare moment of Bipartisanship in Washington, the Senate passing a housing bill aimed at paving the way for more Americans to be able to buy homes. Now it heads to the House. ABC's Elizabeth Schulze has some of the details.
6: This legislation's key goal is to increase the supply of homes for sale. So right now, there's a shortage of an estimated 3.7 million affordable homes.

0: across the U.S. This bill restricts Wall Street investors from buying single-family homes, which has been a priority for the president as he faces record low approval on the economy. The bill also cuts red tape to make it easier to build new homes, and it provides grants to turn vacant buildings into affordable housing.
1: Expected in the House and Senate soon, a vote on funding the war. The Pentagon says the cost so far is at least $80 billion. Talks on the ceasefire with Iran now being held in Pakistan following discussions in Switzerland that included an agreement to keep the Strait of Hormuz open and allowing nuclear inspectors into the country. ABC's Justin Fischel with more on our daily podcast. Start here.
2: The gold standard in all this is what's known as snap inspections, inspections that can happen at a moment's notice with no warning. That was something that was agreed to in the Obama-era deal. That is not something we know now that they've achieved. You want to be able to catch them by surprise and go in there and say, hey, let's look at this without warning. What do you actually have going on here? No time to clean up.
1: The reflecting pool, still an algae-filled, paint-peeling mess, says ABC's Rachel Scott.
3: Just weeks ago, President Trump said the renovations at the reflecting pool would last decades. But now, after $16 million in taxpayer money spent, the president says there will need to be repairs and the reflecting pool will likely need to be drained.
1: The European heat wave exposing millions of people to exceptionally high temperatures today and through the week. Paris closing the Eiffel Tower in the searingly hot weather. 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
1: A full color press underway in hopes of stopping the new world screwworm.
6: So far, 16 animals have been found to be carrying the parasitic larvae. The U.S. government is releasing sterilized parent flies to mate with unsterilized flies to stop the cycle.
7: We really need 400 million flies so we can cover the whole country.
6: John Bellinger is the government's lead advisor for new world screwworm readiness. He watched the parasite hit his grandfather's cattle herd in the 1970s.
8: I remember it well. It's back. We've got to go solve it.
6: Jim Ryan, ABC News.
1: Today marks the beginning of Prime Day when Amazon discounts items and shoppers flock to find them. Here's ABC's Mike Dubusky.
9: When it comes to deals, don't expect dramatically steeper discounts when compared to last year's Prime Day. Adobe anticipates categories like appliances will be discounted about 18% as opposed to 17% last year. Meanwhile, computers will shave 13% off compared to 12% in 2025. Even still, Adobe says these are likely to be the biggest discounts on Amazon until the holiday shopping season kicks off in November. Mike Dubusky, ABC News.
1: After having taken over Boston and drinking it dry of beer, Scottish World Cup soccer fans are now in Miami Beach. The Tartan Army marched through the streets of downtown on Monday. They went to the Marlins game. Scotland will take on Brazil in a World Cup group stage match tomorrow evening at the Miami Stadium, and the city is promising there will be enough beer. Sherry Preston, ABC News.
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0: Losing weight. Well, good morning. Welcome to some Agri Talk here on 950 KWAT. 924 our time, 68 our temperature. Again, we're seeing some rain out there in the listening area this morning. And we have, again, a Ag Hour filled with reports from, well, Michelle Rook will fill us in on some markets as well. We'll talk with Westside Implement, South Dakota Soybean Processors today and some of their numbers. And also we'll get the numbers from AgWorks here in Watertown. We'll talk with them as well and get their numbers today. I was just kind of looking at what the trading is right now. I see corn is down about 3 cents with soybeans up about 1.5. Looks like Chicago wheat now is about 5 lower. KC is about 7 lower. Minneapolis Spring, that's about 7 lower here today. Oats right now unchanged. Live cattle, that right now for about $1.07 lower, with feeder cattle about 50 cents lower. The lean hogs are about $1 above right now. And my class 3 milk right now trading about a nickel lower at about $15.92. So that's how some of that's looking. Crude oil is trading lower as well, as I'm looking at some of the list here on some of the commodity prices here this morning. So that's how it's looking right now. We're going to take a little break, get a hold of Westside Implement, and we'll see what's happening there in just a bit.
1: The Animal Health Inspection Service across the U.S. has been monitoring the progress of New World screwworm flies as they migrated north through Mexico. For more than a year, the industry has been preparing for potential of the pest making its way into this country. The recent discoveries of New World screwworm in Texas has triggered inspection and treatment protocols, explains Dr. Mendel Miller, state veterinarian for South Dakota.
2: The states that have cases are putting in movement restrictions. They're putting in containment zones where they're actually monitoring all traffic in and out of those zones, mandating that livestock that leave those zones are treated.
1: Dr. Miller states it is unlikely the flies could migrate into the northern region of the U.S. to South Dakota, but movement of screwworm larvae on an infested animal is possible. That's why the normal veterinary inspection for livestock transport is in place.
2: The fact that animals moving into South Dakota from other states need to be inspected by a veterinarian. They need to move on certificates of veterinary inspection, which says that the veterinarian has observed those animals and they do not show signs of contagious disease.
1: Miller explains the New World screwworm is not a food safety issue.
2: The normal steps we have to protect the food supply on the meat side of things, where the animal is inspected pre-slaughter, is put in place to protect the problem before it ever enters the food chain.
1: New World screwworm flies lay their eggs in open wounds of warm-blooded animals, including livestock, wildlife, and pets. Treatment of infected animals is available, and eradication efforts with sterile flies are ramping up. Reporting for the South Dakota Beef Industry Council, I'm Pam Geppert.
0: Now, we had the Westside Implement. Angie's joining me right now. Good morning.
3: Good morning, folks. How's it going today?
0: Well, let's hope it's a good Tuesday. Looks like we got some rain out there, though.
3: Yeah, it's kind of dark and gloomy over here in Clark, so it's heading east. Just a heads up. The radar says around 10 o'clock we should be getting a shot, so we'll see what happens when it gets here.
0: Okay.
3: Yeah. Yeah. I found it kind of interesting. Last night I was on my way. We had kids at one point, two different spots, so we had to kind of shuffle and have other parents help out. But I was on my way to go get Greta last night. And it was probably 10:30 or so, and there was lots of folks out there doing some chopping and getting some of that alfalfa down. So just make sure that you're on the lookout and watching for these slow-moving semis and moving vehicles, because if you're not paying attention, those can creep up on you. And, you know, they're just doing what they're supposed to do and hauling and moving. But when it's dark, we don't necessarily see how fast and how quick those slow-moving vehicles are in front of us. So be careful when you're out there messing around and doing stuff, because it can get nasty.
0: Yeah, especially late at night now when the sun's going down and sometimes you're right. It's a little tough to really get a bearing as to how quick they're going.
3: It is. It is. It is. So just be on the radar for that. But it's baling season.
0: It is.
3: It's baling season. People are getting their hay and their alfalfa cut right now. So if there's anything you need for your balers or swathers or rakes, let us know. We're here to help you. We've got some Vermeer rakes over there. We also have some Rouse rakes as well. We've got some large ones. We also have just some small ones, just a single that don't fold open. So lots of different sizes, lots of options. And as always, Westside is here to help you. Take a look at our inventory. We'll take a look at, come over, drive through. It's going to be, this afternoon, it's going to rain. Might be a good day to take a cruise and come drive through our lot and see what we have for you.
0: Got twine?
3: We got twine. We got net wrap. We also have post pounders. So
0: oh, yeah.
3: Post pounders mean, you know, it's cows and calves are out in the pasture. There's always a few of them that need to be jumping fences and doing stuff. So go take a look and see how your fence lines are. And if you need to replace them, give us a call. We've got a post pounder to rent. You can come over and rent it, hook it up to your vehicle, and get going. So work smarter, not harder. Work smarter, not harder. Work smarter, not harder. I tell my kids that all the time. So whether or not they fall through with it, that's their decision. But
0: that's it. You hear it all the time. Okay, okay, Mom. Whatever you say.
3: Right? Yeah, it's so true. Yeah.
0: Or they roll their eyes at you. Yeah.
3: Yep. Yes. Or remember this one, Lefty Loosey, Righty Tighty?
0: Yeah.
3: I repeat that one, and now I've heard Hank over and over say, Lefty Loosey, Righty Tighty. So.
0: See, they're picking up on some stuff. There you go.
3: Yeah. Yeah, they are. So we'll see if it actually life lessons situations. Those are kind of fun to know and to come across. You know, we had some short codes, you know, farming short codes. That would be fun to see what they all are out there. Or hand signals. Kind of like the hand signal thing. Everybody's got hand signals.
0: Oh, yeah. Oh, yes. Some good, some bad. Anyway.
3: Yep, absolutely. But give us a call. We're here to help you. We've got your balers. We got rakes. We got all that, those hanging equipment. We got your post pounders to rent, to buy. And if you need to haul some gravel, if you need to move some dirt, if you need to move some stuff, we have trailers. We've got, our rental department is pretty dang awesome. Got a little tractor if you need to do some grass seeding. We have a skid steer. Maybe you need to put old school and put a clothesline out in your yard. Need to drill a hole. We got the bits for you to get those drilled and get installed and get mounted. Nothing beats a good old air clothesline.
0: You got that right.
3: Yes. Also, too, we have incinerators. And if you haven't heard or seen or done anything on the incinerators, come over and take a peek at these. These are basically big metal units. They have a door in them. You put your product in there that you want to burn. If you've got garbage or whatever it may be, obviously aluminum cans and that stuff won't break down. But anything garbage that needs to be burned, put in there. It is unbelievable what these incinerators do. They allow air movement in there to get that fire to break down all the molecules on that product. So when you think of a burning barrel, you burn it and you burn it down, right? Where the incinerators will help get that airflow and break it down even more. We have one in our out back here that we put a ton of cardboard and garbage and everything else in there, and it's maybe. I mean, that thing gets packed every day with garbage, just burnable stuff, and I think I've been here for almost a year, a little over a year now, year and a half, and I've seen them dump it one time, and it could have waited for a long time, so. If you're one of those people that have tons of garbage that need to get burnt and you don't really want to make a hole or a pit or you want to throw it in the dumpster in the garbage, go come over and take a peek at these incinerators. They're pretty enough. They're a pretty awesome unit.
0: All right. You can stop by today. You're open until 6 o'clock tonight. What's Saturday's hours? Is that till noon?
3: Yep. We're okay. Open till noon on Saturdays.
0: All right. Otherwise, call ahead and get more information.
3: Absolutely. We're here to help you. Always, when in doubt, call and ask.
0: Angie,
3: no question's a dumb question.
0: You have a wonderful day, okay?
3: I will. You too, Randy.
0: Talk to you soon. All right, there's Angie again. That is Westside Implement. 532-3484.
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5: Additional screwworm cases. Hello, I'm Kellen Havikin with the latest agribusiness news on Brownfield. 100 years ago, Pioneer's founders had a vision that transformed the future of agriculture, and they've been innovating ever since. See how it all started at pioneer.com/100. The USDA has confirmed three more cases of New World screwworm in Texas, bringing the total to 15. Deputy Secretary Stephen Vaden says when it comes to containing the pest, the math matters.
6: We've already got a facility in Panama that's pumping out 100 million sterile flies to help push this pest back. In the next several weeks, we will have a second facility funded by the American taxpayer coming online in Mexico that will add their 100 million flies per week to that.
5: He tells Brownfield the department is monitoring each detection, and with every confirmed case, the sterile fly dispersal polygon shifts.
6: We let the science and where the pest detections are found govern by where we are releasing sterile flies. And as we get more sterile flies to release, as more facilities come online, that polygon will only grow in size.
5: U.S. corn and soybean condition ratings held over the past week that followed another week of wide-ranging but generally favorable weather. 68% of U.S. corn is rated good to excellent, 66% of soybeans are called good to excellent, and 40% of winter wheat is harvested. A central Nebraska farmer says widespread rainfall is helping improve ongoing drought conditions. Clay Govier says his corn and soybeans were hanging on prior to Saturday's 3-inch rain.
7: Corn's a little stripped up, but nothing that it won't grow out of.
5: He tells Brownfield he's optimistic the moisture will help his soybean crop catch up.
7: Beans always seem to be behind in this world. That's pretty standard.
5: Southwest Nebraska farmer Rorick Pullman says it's too late for his hard red winter wheat crop.
8: There's going to be something there. They're going to make them harvest it, but it's pretty bleak.
5: Central Kansas farmer Paul Penner says a series of rain events has stalled winter wheat harvest. He says the crop was a few weeks ahead of schedule, which created an unusual problem.
9: The regrowth created a lot of green heads in the crop, so we had to basically wait for the wheat to mature.
5: He tells Brownfield the crop was already suffering from ongoing drought stress and freeze damage.
9: My wheat was most of the acres that I had was right in. Ground zero where the hail hit, and it wasn't completely hailed out, but we had significant damage.
5: Northwest Missouri farmer Jordan Bottiger says excessive rainfall continues to negatively impact crop development.
10: We just replanted some beans last week for the third time, and up on them till July.
5: For the latest on crop conditions, visit brownfieldagnews.com. I'm Kellen Havikin for Brownfield.
0: Well, right now we're going to go down to South Dakota Soybean Processors and talk with Blake on today's numbers. Good morning.
11: Good morning, Randy.
0: Well, couple pennies up right now.
11: Couple pennies up here right now. We're no big news that we're trading. Doesn't feel like here. Just kind of trading slightly higher today, and seems like meal's kind of trading higher here today as well. So we'll see if we can maybe. Don't know if it's so much getting a rally, if it's more just trading market here, though.
0: All right. Let's look at your current numbers at your plant at Volga.
11: Yeah, here in Volga right now, for June delivery, sitting at a 1083 cash, July delivery, 1088 cash, and new crop here at a 1079 cash. And then out in Miller as well for non-GMO soybeans, for June and July delivery, sitting at a 1323 cash, and then new crop for non-GMOs out there to Miller, sitting at a 1329 cash.
0: All right, and again, you can bring it into your plant today, no problem there. Mitchell, shouldn't be any problem dumping there, is there?
11: No problem dumping or bringing beans in here to the Volga plant or into the Mitchell location there. Going to have normal hours here in Volga. We're 7 to 4 Monday through Friday, and then we're 7:30 to 6 Monday through Friday down in Mitchell there.
0: All right, and of course appointments out at the Miller location. So
11: yeah, if you're looking to hold non-GMO without some Miller there, give us a call here in the office at 888-737-7888, and we'll get you on the schedule to deliver out there.
0: So how busy has it been for you guys lately?
11: Yeah, it hasn't been as busy as earlier in June here, later in May there. Started to slow down a little bit, but still getting a steady flow of trucks in here into Volga.
0: Well, you better have that, because you gotta keep those guys busy.
11: We're going to need it. We need it. Need to keep the farmers busy, and definitely hasn't helped with futures prices falling off here those last couple weeks, and doesn't really incentivize the beans to move here. I know beans and corn fell off there a little bit. So, but we'll see. Hopefully you guys continue to deliver some soybeans to us here.
0: All right. Download the app if you want to be on top of these numbers.
11: Download the app and visit the website.
0: All right. You have a wonderful day.
11: Sounds great. You too, Randy.
0: Again, that is Blake with South Dakota Soybean Processors.
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15: Welcome to Markets Now. I'm Michelle Rook with Mike Miner of Professional Ag Marketing. Well, in the grains this morning, corn and wheat just slightly lower, with soybeans trying to bounce. Over in the livestock, we're actually mixed in both cattle and hogs. And Mike, let's talk about the grain trade. We were lower yesterday in the entire complex on the close, but corn continues to grind lower here. And it's really about weather and pretty decent crop ratings, isn't it?
16: For the most part here, I've been focused on the big three this summer. I'm focused on weather. I'm focused on the Iran situation and China buying. And honestly, lately, it's been basically, if there's a bearish thing we can throw at this market, Michelle, we found it. And The weather, we've rained a lot. The dollar's gone up and crude oil's gone down. So really, at this point, we've thrown a lot of bearish items at it, and we got rid of all of our managed money longs, and now we're pretty flat. So now the market is at a big breaking point of, we normally go down till middle of August. Are we going to follow that seasonal, or is this year going to hold some support right in these low 440 type levels near old support and find something to bite on again to feed these bulls? Because at this point, we're not finding anything really as of the last few weeks to really feed the bulls here at all, Michelle.
15: Yeah, for sure. In December corn, as you mentioned, 440, we're kind of trading below that level and took that out yesterday. Got to ask you about the crop ratings, though. From a national perspective, 68% good to excellent, unchanged from last week. That is actually 2% below last year. However, you had Illinois down a couple, 6%, in fact, and Iowa was down a couple of percent. When does the market start recognizing that may translate into a lower yield in those areas?
16: Well, rain makes grain historically for the markets, and especially in the I states, and that's what they've been getting. Let's just say that. I mean, I sit in right by Sioux Falls, South Dakota, on the Minnesota side right now, and we've had in areas 4 total inches of rainfall for the entire year. And like this morning, for example, a fella in eastern Iowa was like, "Yeah, I got that last week in one shot, basically." So they are experiencing some wetter weather out east. We've been experiencing some drier weather in the west. There's been more interesting crop developments weather-wise with Nebraska, for example. They finally got some rains, but it came with really high wind and a hard hail. So there's been some smaller problems throughout the Corn Belt, these pockets. And historically, when rain means grain, it takes a very long time for the market to finally latch on to that. And it's probably after June and end of July, you start to talk about, once we start to have harvest reports or get close, then you start to trade it a little bit more. So I don't view it as a, let's stop going down in the middle of June or July and start trading higher because it got too wet. I'm viewing it more as a thing of, once we finally put our lows in, whenever that does come, time frame normally in the middle of August, when we start to build back up and find a little price momentum, hopefully we can build on it a little bit better if we do have a weather problem with too much rain in the eastern Corn Belt.
15: Although soybeans, let's talk about that, because crop ratings, again, unchanged from last week, but we do have some growing issues in areas of the Corn Belt. We saw a 4% drop in Minnesota, North Dakota, and South Dakota, 3% in in Illinois and in Iowa. That's because it's too wet in those areas. And is that a problem that you see growing?
16: Well, soybeans don't like wet feet. And normally what we'll see is when corn starts to sell off, it takes soybeans a little bit longer to sell off. It usually follows after the corn falls first. And we started to see that a little bit in the Managed Money Report this week. They did dump about half of their longs on the soybean side finally, and that's after soybean oil finally broke and kind of traded lower with crude oil here recently. So I feel like on the soybean side, you're starting to finally get rid of some of those longs. You're starting to trade a little bit of weather with rain in the eastern Corn Belt, but mainly because of the soybean oil side of things.
15: Yeah.
16: And you know, the U.S. dollar's higher too and all of that. So whether or not we're actually trading crop conditions, it seems like soybeans are always even further behind the corn side. And soybeans in general, I think a large part of that is just due to the fact that does it rain or not in the month of August? So the weather up front here is going to impact the corn market a little bit more. And then we're going to have to wait a little bit, I think, for the soybeans to finally trade some weather.
15: Yeah. All right. So you mentioned one thing. Weather, we've taken premium out as a result of that. The war essentially looks like it could be over. So we've taken premium out of the grain market as a result of that. But Iran could use some of those unfrozen assets to maybe buy U.S. grains. Is that something that could even move the market at all?
16: Sure, a little bit. I mean, when you start talking about their money being unfrozen, and talking about what they historically do, they have about 4.8% of the global imports on corn. They're a smaller market historically, but at this point it does not sound like the U.S. and Iran have agreed to a specific amount. You have to buy this type of level or volume. Nothing like that among the sorts. It would just, if they did free up quite a bit of money, they would be able to buy ag products, especially if they want to help out the U.S. back and forth with trade negotiations. You might see some good favor with that as well. So yeah, maybe we'll see something there. I would think it's probably not a huge deal, but it is $100 billion, so it could add up that way. But I am not expecting any major significant buying. I still think that the big one is China, if they step in on the corn side specifically. Last week, we saw China step in and buy U.S. soybeans, and that was one of my big three, and the market went up about a day and a half and pulled it back right away. It was a small amount, but I thought maybe that would have gave the market a little bit more hope or anticipate maybe corn as well. If it would have been corn, I think it would have been a much different trade, much bigger deal. Even in the same type of volumes, it would have meant a lot to that marketplace, Michelle.
15: Yeah, I'm with you. I feel like the market was pretty disappointed about the small amount that we got in terms of confirmation of China soybean purchases, but just nothing on the corn front. And so the market is kind of waiting for that, isn't it?
16: Yeah, well, think that's 0.5% of what they agreed to buy next year. It's only 5 out of like 900 and some million bushels. So it's a small, small amount. So if they are going to live up to 25 million metric tons, they're going to have to start buying here pretty soon and getting some sales on the books. In the last few years, they've been pretty slow to come through and buy some. So we'll see. The U.S. dollar just went up a lot, but we are seeing our commodity prices drop at least, so that could make us a little bit more competitive.
15: The last thing we should mention, we had a delayed commitment of traders report, and it really shows that the funds are still or have been exiting in corn and beans and products, right?
16: They are. And once they start this time of the year, when they start to liquidate those longs on corn or soybeans or wheat or even any of the other ag products, it's very hard to get those longs back in the market outside of maybe just one of the commodities if they have a story. So the trend is on the way out with those long contracts, and especially with corn, they're pretty much out, so they're going to have to decide, do we keep selling, keep the pressure up or not? But from this point lower, basically nobody's long at this price or lower. You're going to be taking that as a hit at this point. So if you continue lower, it's going to be taking a net short position for the managed money. On the soybean side, there is a little bit of room that they could continue to pull off another 45 or so thousand contracts, and you could see further liquidation there. I just feel like the marketplace, especially on crude oil, has really just said, I give up. We think eventually this war is going to end. And until you really either start dropping some bombs or we really start to rev this thing back up, we're going to do what you say and believe you, Trump, and say that this war is over. And it feels like the markets have immensely said that so far, Michelle.
15: Gotcha. All right. Cattle market was up yesterday, pushed by cash and the cattle and feed report. We're mixed this morning, but we're right up into some chart resistance up at the old highs, aren't we? We're pretty close to it.
16: Pretty much all the way across the board, whether you talk about the cash market near highs, whether you talk about the futures on fat or feeders, those are approaching old highs. We're right there. And last week's late developments, even into Saturday, we were getting calls. Cash cattle trade last week was strong, and they waited, and the packers tried to be really short bought, and they got into Saturday, and they were spending some money on some expensive cash cattle. So they're still losing a lot of money, so they're trying really hard to not pay more than they have to, but the numbers just really aren't there. And you know, when I look at the demand side, because we know the numbers aren't there, we just know that at this point. We haven't started to retain really much at all. Maybe we've got some weather that's happened now in the Western Corn Belt and whatnot that we can start to retain some of these numbers. But nonetheless, we just have low numbers here. It's the demand side that I think is very interesting to follow right now. Choice is flat. We found a number just sub $400 on choice that says this is comfortable. The select, though, we're lower than last year. It's really went down counter-seasonally. So that's something I want to watch, which is the lower middle-class consumers. Are they still spending money on beef, or are they finding things like chicken or pork? And maybe not the pork side yet, just given what we've seen there. But I'm going to be watching that demand side pretty hard, I think, going forward, Michelle.
15: And speaking of demand a huge problem over in the hogs, and the funds just keep pushing short, right? So how much lower do you think the market has to go here, or are we just kind of basing finally?
16: Well, the supply side start there is easy because the numbers are almost eerily flat year over year. The only change supply-wise is really just weights. They're still really, really high. The kill is supposed to drop off now a little bit here. We've got the July 4th weekend coming, which it's going to be on a Saturday, so we'll still have pretty light kill next week, but nothing like the middle of the week to really disrupt things. But they'll try to make up for it a little bit with a holiday day that here or there. The managed money's pushed this thing hard. They added to it last week again. They're near a record short at 21,000 contracts short or so. It's a demand problem. Cutout's still really struggling. Ham just took a big leg lower. And the weekly import info, which I'm going to be watching versus the monthly here going forward, which is going to be that Mexico number was pretty low. And if hams took a dip, if Mexico imports took a dip, you know, their hog prices are really low. So, and they're not the only one. The rest of the world, really outside of Japan and South Korea, prices are super low on hogs. So I'm curious to see what developments that has going forward and if there is a bigger underlying issue for this pork side.
15: For sure. Thanks so much, Mike. Mike Miner with Professional Ag Marketing and Markets Now.
0: All right. Now we're going to head over to Ag Works here in Watertown. It's raining, Lori.
17: It is.
0: And your numbers aren't, they're kind of mixed today.
17: They sure are. We have some that are up and some that are down, so we're going to get started here. Right now, our corn is actually down 2 on the board. We're at 349. Soybeans right now is actually up one at 10.41. The oats bid is also up one at 2.51. Spring wheat is down 13 at 4.95. And the winter wheat is also down 7 at 4.90.
0: And they can sure give you a phone call to do any sort of business today.
17: They sure can. They can reach us at 605-886-3039.
0: All right. Please enjoy your afternoon. We'll talk again tomorrow.
17: That sounds great. Thank you.
0: There's Laurie, and there's your report from AgWorks in Watertown.
18: A quiet Monday for direct cash cattle trade, and cash hogs finished the day sharply higher. Good morning. I'm Megan Grant with your Roundfield Livestock Market Report. It was a very quiet start to the week for direct cash cattle trade activity. Bids and asking prices were not established. Significant trade volumes likely going to hold out until the latter half of the week. At the Oklahoma National Stockyards, feeder steers weighing more than 800 pounds were $5 to $15 higher. Steers weighing less than 800 pounds were $1 to $3 higher. Feeder heifers were $5 to $15 higher. Steer calves were $8 to $15 higher, and heifer calves were $10 to $20 higher. The USDA says demand for feeder cattle was strong. Quality ranged from average to attractive, with most cattle in thin to medium flesh condition. Demand for calves was also very good. Medium and large one feeder steers, 600 to 641 pounds, brought $425 to $460. Medium and large one feeder heifer, 650 to 692 pounds, brought $359 to $377. Box beef closed higher and sharply higher with solid demand for moderate offerings. Choice up $1.06 at $396.06. Select was $3.51 higher at $375.59. Estimated cattle slaughter was 106,000 head, up 7,000 on the week and down nearly 5,000 on the year. Cash hogs closed sharply higher with a fairly light negotiated run. The trade's looking to Thursday's industry update with the latest quarterly hogs and pigs report from the USDA. Supplies of market-ready hogs have been ample, which continues to give packers leverage to control the pace of business. Demand remains crucial to the market. Globally, there have been some bright spots, but there are still lingering concerns about long-term strength. Barrels and gilts at the National Daily Direct were up 386 with a weighted average of 97.77. Eastern Corn Belt was 378 higher with a weighted average of 97.77. Pork values closed lower Monday, down 69 cents at 96.08. Butts were sharply lower. Picnics were down and loins were weak. Ribs, bellies, and hams were all higher. And estimated hog slaughter was 468,000 head, down 10,000 on the week and up about 11,000 on the year. At the CME, live and feeder cattle were higher, waiting for direct business to develop. Feeders had additional support from the losses in corn. And lean hog futures finished the day mostly lower on technical weakness. I'm Megan Rebner, Brownfield Ag News.
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21: That's Undersecretary for Farm Production and Conservation Richard Fordyce. He says candidate eligibility requirements include...
22: You can nominate yourself, you can nominate someone else, you have to participate or cooperate in a program administered by FSA. 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
21: County committees in rural and suburban areas usually consist of between 3 to 11 members who serve 3-year terms. Committee members are involved in FSA local office decisions, such as disaster recovery delivery, conservation offerings, commodity and price support programs, and other ag issues in their local administrative area.
22: Once those nominations are in and closed, we will start to develop ballots, and those ballots will be mailed to eligible voters. And an eligible voter is anyone who's done a program or filed an acreage report or something like that with FSA, and those ballots will be mailed out in early November. And then once you receive a ballot as a voter, you have until December 7th to get that ballot back into the local USDA Service Center. Those ballots will be counted, the winner will be determined, and then those newly elected county committee members will be seated on January 1st of 2027.
21: More details about FSA county committees and this year's election cycle are available at local USDA service centers and online at www.fsa.usda.gov. Type in county committees in the search bar. I'm Rod Bain reporting for the U.S. Department of Agriculture in Washington, D.C.
0: Well, again, Michelle Rook will be back in again this afternoon in our 2 o'clock hour for AgriTalk here on KWAT. 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
1: From ABC News. I'm Sherry Preston. Negotiators ironing out the details of the 60-day ceasefire between the U.S. and Iran. They're now in Pakistan, focusing on the issue of nuclear inspections. ABC's Karen Travers has more from the White House.
2: President Trump this morning claimed on social media that Iran has, quote, fully and completely agreed to what he called highest-level nuclear inspections long into the future. He went on to say that if Iran did not agree to this, there would be no further negotiations. But a spokesperson for Iran's foreign ministry says Iran will not allow international inspectors to access nuclear sites damaged during the war. These inspections were included in the nuclear agreement reached with Iran during the Obama administration in 2015. President Trump pulled the U.S. out during his first term, and then Iran began limiting inspections. Karen Travers, ABC News, The White House.
1: The Pentagon expected to ask Congress for $80 billion to cover the cost of the war so far. The House is expected to vote soon on a bipartisan housing bill that would ban Wall Street investors from scooping up single-family homes.
3: The bill also cuts red tape to make it easier to build new homes, and it provides grants to turn vacant buildings into affordable housing.
1: ABC's Elizabeth Schulze. In Los Angeles, firefighters are still struggling to contain a blaze at a 500,000 square foot cold storage facility. ABC's Melissa Adan on the scene says the burning of rotting food is causing concerns about biohazards.
23: The cause of the fire remains under investigation. Now officials say it got started on the warehouse's roof, but the company who owns this warehouse says they believe it was their third-party contractors working on the solar panels when that fire sparked.
1: The Supreme Court handing down several decisions today, and one ruling that says a Rastafarian man cannot sue the Louisiana prison guards who cut his dreadlocks. The justices condemned what happened to the man, but ruled a federal law to protect religious rights does not permit lawsuits for monetary damages. Dow is up 47 points. This is ABC News.
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1: The European heat wave is still blanketing cities like Paris, London, Rome, and Madrid. ABC's James Longman has more from the UK.
4: Most of Europe doesn't really do air conditioning. We know at least 40 people have died since Thursday alone, among them, sadly, two young children who were left in the back of a hot car. But the majority have died drowning, swimming in unsupervised water. There are health alerts in dozens of cities from Germany to Italy. Here in the United Kingdom, we are going to break weather records as well.
1: Sources tell ABC News Acting Director of National Intelligence Bill Pulte has begun firing people at the agency.
6: Now, it is not clear how many jobs are going to be affected, but sources say the National Counterterrorism Center is likely to be hit hard. Pulte, who just took over the role last week, today's actually his second full day on the job, is a Trump loyalist with zero intelligence experience. But the president has made clear he wants him to slash jobs at the agency, and Trump says he thinks Pulte is actually better able to make these cuts because he's in the role temporarily.
1: ABC's Mary Bruce. A judge in Washington has ruled the government cannot block people getting SNAP food assistance benefits from buying candy, soda, and other sugary snacks. In a year marked by economic uncertainty, donations to charities were actually up in 2025. Giving USA's annual report says donors gave U.S. charities $617 billion last year, a 3% inflation-adjusted increase over the year before. Sherry Preston, ABC News.
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0: Now time for funeral announcements on 950 KWAT. Funeral services for Deverne Ricard, age 81 of Summit, will be at 11 o'clock on Wednesday at the Seventh-day Adventist Church of Watertown. White and Comas in charge of these arrangements for Deverne Ricard. Funeral services on Thursday for Jerome Fireisen, age 90 of Watertown, 10:30. At Holy Name Catholic Church, Watertown. Crawford Ostis in charge of these arrangements for Jerome Fireisen. Funeral service on Wednesday for Marlis Stratzberg, age 93 of Sioux Falls, formerly of Toronto, 11 o'clock at the Bloom Prairie Lutheran Church, Toronto. Hausman Funeral Home in charge of these arrangements for Marlis Stratzberg. Memorial services will be held on Monday for 76-year-old Shirley Folk of Corona, 2 p.m. at the Munwyther Funeral Home in Millbank. Munwyther Funeral Home in charge of arrangements for Shirley Folk. Services pending for Levi Griffin, age 43 of Badger. Those will be at the Crawford Ostis Funeral Chapel. That's funeral announcements on 950 KWAT.
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9: Here's your forecast from Watertown Radio and GoWatertown.net. Chance of thunderstorms today, otherwise cloudy skies with a few peaks of sun. Daytime highs approaching 76. Winds out of the southwest, 10 to 15 miles an hour. Lows dip down to about 55. Tonight, partly cloudy skies. Lots of sunshine tomorrow. Daytime highs approaching 73. I'm meteorologist Derek Kite on Watertown Radio. Currently, it's 66 degrees.

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3: 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Actresses Frances McDormand and Selma Blair are sharing a birthday today. 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They're also noticing interest in more exotic varieties of tomatoes. While the familiar red beefsteak remains the most popular, there's new interest in exotic black tomato varieties. Native to Russia, the sweet burgundy-colored fruit is said to be sweetly tangy with a more earthy flavor than traditional red tomatoes. See what you think. Taste test a black tomato from a farmer's market this summer. That's the Old Farmer's Almanac Radio Report. 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
8: Here's your forecast from Watertown Radio and GoWatertown.net. Partly cloudy today with a chance for storms. Highs around 76. Southwesterly winds 10 to 20 miles an hour. Partly cloudy skies again tonight. Lows dip down to about 55. Lots of sunshine tomorrow. High temperatures reach up to 73. I'm meteorologist Derek Hite on Watertown Radio. Currently 70.
9: I'm Dan Loney with Your Money Now. Reforming the Social Security system is an important task and one that outgoing Louisiana Senator Bill Cassidy will focus on. The trustees report said the fund supporting it will run out in late 2032. Four senators, including Cassidy, acknowledge that the time is now to fix it. Cassidy's idea is a $1.5 trillion investment fund that would support the needed funding in the years ahead. The annual 10-K filing by Oracle with the Securities and Exchange Commission shows that the tech giant has cut some 21,000 jobs in the last year, or about 12.5% of its workforce from the overall number in 2025. But the cuts come as Oracle spends big on infrastructure for AI. Fiscal 2026 sees a total of $55.7 billion for those build-outs, with free cash flow down 6,000%. Markets are mixed. The Dow Industrial Average is up more than 50 points. The NASDAQ is down more than 350. And that's Your Money Now.
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0: 950 KWAT, always from Atlantic Star. Well, we're getting close to the noon hour, and some occasional rain moving through the area. Got a few puddles in the parking lot here of the radio station. The Watertown Senior Activity Center is doing a dance tomorrow night again, and they are featuring Timmy Show. 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

0: That is Mr. Big. It's called To Be With You on 950 KWAT. Let's see what's going on with the news at the top of the hour from ABC. Mike Tanner will have your local news. And we're also going to find out what's happening with our money. That's coming up here in just a bit.
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7: I'm Dan Loney with Your Money Now. Job cuts at factories in the U.S. during June ran at their highest levels since the 2008 financial crisis and the global pandemic, according to S&P Global. The report showed the monthly manufacturing index was still higher, but because of inventory rebuilding, supply delays were more widespread, but job cuts were a headcount reduction due to costs and demand worries. Gasoline prices continue to inch lower. The latest AAA report shows a gallon of regular unleaded now averaging $3.92 in the U.S. We also have 30 states where that average is below $4 a gallon. Indiana continues to lead with low prices, averaging $3.32 a gallon for regular unleaded. The markets are mixed at this hour, off of the session lows. The Dow Industrial Average up more than 100 points. Meanwhile, the NASDAQ is down more than 300. West Texas crude is down 1% at $73 a barrel, and that's Your Money Now.
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1: From ABC News, I'm Wayne Cabot. President Trump says the $80 billion the Pentagon is asking for, mostly for the cost of the war against Iran, is, quote, very cheap. Defense Secretary Pete Hegseth is making the rounds on Capitol Hill ahead of a formal request to the Senate. For Iran, the deal with the U.S. is a windfall.
2: Iran did get some things up front. They get to sell their oil on the global market right away. That is a big deal. And then it said the U.S. would help set up a fund with Gulf nations to rebuild Iran's infrastructure from the damage done during the war. And that fund will be $300 billion.
1: ABC's Justin Fischel on our Start Here podcast. Iran's foreign ministry is dismissing Trump's claim on social media this morning that Iran has fully agreed to allowing in nuclear inspections. Iran's president is in Pakistan fine-tuning the deal. Secretary of State Rubio is in Abu Dhabi trying to reassure Gulf allies. Conservative commentator Tucker Carlson says he's out of the Republican Party, charging in a podcast the party is not loyal to the United States. The Supreme Court ruling border agents may remove green card holders who may have committed a crime involving moral turpitude. Another ruling today cut the hopes of a prisoner who got a haircut against his will in Louisiana.
3: He was serving a short term, several months behind bars back in 2020, and when he was prison guards refused his claims of devout religious practice and forcibly cut off his locks of hair, which he had been growing for 20 years at that time. He sought to sue those individual prison officials for the damages, to seek accountability for what they did. And what the Supreme Court said today is he cannot do that.
1: ABC's Devin Dwyer. And the High Court ruled that if you lose your house in a tax sale, you are not owed fair market value by the government, just the surplus of the sale and nothing more. 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
1: Fox News poll says voters care more about protecting public health than they do lower food prices. Viewpoint shared by Republicans, Democrats, and Independents. Voters are being heard today in Utah and three East Coast primaries, South Carolina, Maryland, and New York. Sources tell ABC News firings are happening now by the acting director of the National Intelligence, Bill Pulte, White House correspondent Mary Bruce.
6: Now, it is not clear how many jobs are going to be affected, but sources say the National Counterterrorism Center is likely to be hit hard. Pulte, who just took over the role last week, today's actually his second full day on the job, is a Trump loyalist with zero intelligence experience. But the president has made clear he wants him to slash jobs at the agency, and Trump says he thinks Pulte is actually better able to make these cuts because he's in the role temporarily.
1: In the search of today's show host Savannah Guthrie, ABC News has learned of a second note in the days following her disappearance. It said that Nancy Guthrie died. ABC's Aaron Katersky.
7: The FBI believes the two notes came from the same sender, but investigators have so far been unable to determine who that is. Savannah said she believed the notes were legitimate, but never gave up on her mother. Investigators are still working to identify the armed man seen lurking at Nancy Guthrie's front door. They're also testing a hair found at the home, along with a mixed DNA sample, hoping those clues will lead to the kidnapper.
1: Nancy Guthrie missing since February. I'm Wayne Cabot, ABC News.
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8: Good afternoon from the KWAT newsroom. I'm Mike Tanner. Here's a look at what's happening. 43-year-old Levi Griffin of Badger has been identified as the man who drowned in a Hamlin County lake on Sunday night. First responders were called to Lake Mary near the town of Lake Norden on a report of two people struggling in the water. They arrived to find a juvenile male who was still conscious. He was taken by ambulance to a hospital for treatment. Griffin was found unconscious, and life-saving efforts at the scene were unsuccessful. Visible changes can now be seen as Watertown transitions to the Sanford brand at its healthcare facilities. First up is the former Prairie Lakes Cancer Center, which was being rebranded with new signage today and will now be known as the Sanford Watertown Cancer Center. The transition of name and rebranding from Prairie Lakes Healthcare to the Sanford name will occur in phases. Among other name changes, Prairie Lakes Hospital will be rebranded as Sanford Watertown Medical Center. We'll know late tonight or early Wednesday morning who the next mayor of Sioux Falls will be. A runoff election is being held today between Christine Erickson and Jamie Smith, who finished 1-2 in the June 2nd primary. The candidate that wins will replace the term-limited Paul Tenhaken. Today, the Roden for Governor campaign unveiled a new ad featuring State Senator Amber Hulse and emphasizes how Governor Roden delivered the largest property tax cut in South Dakota history. In the ad, Senator Hulse points out that the average South Dakota homeowner will see at least a $1,000 property tax cut on their home, 30% or more in total relief in counties that adopt the local option provided for in Senate Bill 96. Hulse, by the way, won the Miss South Dakota crown in 2019 and was named Miss South Dakota USA in 2023. The gubernatorial runoff between Larry Roden and Toby Doden is being held on July 28th. Well, several area fire departments responded Monday morning to a house fire north of Volga. The fire call came in a little before 11 a.m. with departments from Arlington, Bruce, Brookings, Elkton, Aurora, Volga, and Sinai responding. They found flames coming out of the structure when they got there. All of the occupants were able to safely exit the home with no injuries. Damage is still being estimated, and the cause of that fire is under investigation. A man is being treated for unknown injuries after a rollover crash south of Volga. Investigators found that the vehicle left the roadway after a suspected medical event near 465th Avenue. The driver, 66-year-old Michael Zobel of Arlington, was evaluated at the scene and transported to the Brookings Hospital with unknown injuries. Zobel was later transferred to Sioux Falls for further treatment. Well, Sioux Falls police have released details in an investigation into shots fired near Falls Park last week. According to police, the call began with multiple reports of gunshots shortly before 10 p.m. last Thursday. An investigation revealed that an altercation between some juveniles had taken place near Falls Park and that shots were, in fact, fired during that altercation. Everyone involved in the incident was known to each other and there were no injuries reported. Attorney General Marty Jackley announced today that he's joined 16 other attorneys general in a lawsuit intended to protect the interests of producers and consumers. The coalition's lawsuit challenges California's Plastic Pollution Prevention and Packing Producer Responsibility Act. The California law places extensive requirements on manufacturers, distributors, and companies that package or ship products in plastic containers or use other types of packaging materials that merely incorporate plastics. Jackley says the act imposes unreasonable, burdensome requirements on businesses and consumers nationwide. He says it's an unconstitutional mandate that will result in higher costs for businesses and ultimately higher prices for consumers. Well, dozens of unionized concession workers picketed outside Target Field Gate 34 in Minneapolis on Monday as part of a one-day strike, the first in the stadium's history, as workers seek higher pay and health insurance. The strike landed on what was one of the best-attended games of the season, with more than 35,000 fans on hand to watch the Twins play World Series champion LA Dodgers. Delaware North, the company that runs concessions at Target Field, issued a statement ahead of the game promising fans a full and uninterrupted ballpark experience, noting that it secured more than 255 supplemental workers to avoid disruptions at the game. Most of the workers earn the city of Minneapolis's minimum wage of $16.37 an hour, with some earning slightly more. The union is seeking a $20 an hour wage floor, or $3 an hour raises for higher paid workers, while Delaware North is offering 25-cent raises for workers currently making minimum wage and 60-cent raises for others. The union is also seeking employer-funded health insurance for the first time. That's what's happening from the newsroom. I'm Mike Tanner.
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0: Here's your forecast from Watertown Radio and GoWatertown.net. Chance of thunderstorms this afternoon. Otherwise, sunshine mixed with clouds at times. Daytime highs approaching 76. West winds 8 to 15 miles per hour. Lows level off around 55 tonight. Daytime highs approaching 73. Tomorrow, mainly sunny. I'm meteorologist Mandy Fallhuber on Watertown Radio. Right now, 66.
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0: Now time for funeral announcements on 950 KWAT. Funeral services for Deverne Ricard, age 81 of Summit, will be at 11 o'clock on Wednesday at the Seventh-day Adventist Church of Watertown. White and Comas in charge of these arrangements for Deverne Ricard. Funeral services on Thursday for Jerome Fireisen, age 90 of Watertown, 10:30 at Holy Name Catholic Church, Watertown. Crawford Ostis in charge of these arrangements for Jerome Fireisen. Funeral service on Wednesday for Marlis Stratzberg, age 93 of Sioux Falls, formerly of Toronto, 11 o'clock at the Bloom Prairie Lutheran Church, Toronto. Hausman Funeral Home in charge of these arrangements for Marlis Stratzberg. Memorial services will be held on Monday for 76-year-old Shirley Folk of Corona, 2 p.m. at the Munwarther Funeral Home in Millbank. Munwarther Funeral Home in charge of arrangements for Shirley Folk. Services pending for Levi Griffin, age 43 of Badger. Those will be at the Crawford Ostis Funeral Chapel. That's funeral announcements on 950 KWAT.
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0: Judy Collins and Both Sides Now on 950KWAT as we're rolling through your noon hour. Want to let you know on Friday over in Wallace at the Community Center, they're doing the Community Summer Fest. Food will be at the Community Center from 5 to 7 o'clock. That is a free will offering, so please enjoy the meal. They're going to do the bike parade. Another type of parade, I guess, too. Bouncy houses will be at the ball field, and they'll try to get some ball games in, too, starting at 7, and fireworks will be on display at dusk at Wallace this coming Friday. So if you get a chance, hopefully the rain will kind of stay away, or maybe a sprinkle or two, but who knows with this weather the way it's been. It's this Friday again over at Wallace. Again, you are invited.
1: Cattle futures are lower. Hogs, corn, and soybeans are all trading some degree of mixed. I'm John Perkins with a Brownfield Market Update. Speed wins. That's why Stein is focused on delivering higher-yielding genetics faster than the competition and why they release more new Enlist E3 lines than any other company. Stein has yield. Soybeans are mixed right now. Nearby contracts are up. Deferred months are weak. The USDA's national crop condition rating held steady, and development weather does mostly favorable, and the trade continues to retain at least some optimism about new export demand from China. Soybeans really have spent a lot of the session following the lead of bean meal, and that seems to be true right now. July beans are up 1¾ to 11.17½. August is 2¼ higher at 11.24¾. July bean meal is up 3.10 at 302.90. July oil is down 50 points at 70.65. Corn's mostly lower. The USDA's corn rating was also unchanged on the week, and the crop has nearly fully emerged. Development really just seems to be on pace, at least overall nationally. That's not to say that there are not some local areas of concern. Mexico about 100,000 tons of U.S. corn ahead of the open. 30,000 tons of that's for delivery this marketing year, which ends at the end of August. The remaining 70,000 tons is for next marketing year. There's also some early position squaring for grains and oilseeds ahead of next week's USDA planted area and quarterly stocks numbers as well. July corn's down 1¼ at 4.10¼. September's 1½ lower at 4.18¼. And wheat's down on technical selling along with some higher trade in the dollar index. 40% of U.S. winter wheat's harvested ahead of average due to dry weather in parts of the central and southern plains. The USDA's spring wheat rating dipped a little bit over the past week, and 16% of the crop is headed. July Chicago's 8¾ lower at 5.88¾. Following trends, December cotton's down 8 points at 78.60. July rice is up 42½ at 12.90. Live and feeder cattle are lower, with most months posting triple-digit declines as they wait for widespread direct business. We have seen some very light trade on the live basis reported in parts of the north, but not nearly enough to establish a trend. Box beef at midday is up sharply with the choice up over $4 and select more than $7 higher. August live's $1.42 lower at $2.45.90. October's down $1.25 at $2.39.75. August feeders are $2.22 lower at $3.68.20. September feeders are down $1.70 at $3.67.12. And hogs are mixed now in the mostly lower side of spread trade and technical weakness. Contracts in the deferred months did show a little bit of firm trade of points today, but we're not able to follow through. Cash business is quietly steady, and pork's modestly lower at midday. July lean is down 32 at 94.32. August is still up 45 at 97.17. Crude oil's just above 73 a barrel. Brownfield.
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7: Slight chance of thunderstorms this afternoon. Otherwise, sunshine mixed with clouds at times. Daytime highs approaching 76. Winds out of the west, 8 to 15 miles per hour. Partly cloudy skies again tonight. Lows dip down to about 55.

0: high of 73 tomorrow. I'm meteorologist Mandy Faluber on Watertown Radio. 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
1: I'm Dan Loney with Your Money Now. The Energy Department is going to loan $17.5 billion to five projects that will each build two big nuclear reactors. The design of each is from Westinghouse, with each reactor able to generate 1.1 gigawatts of electricity. The funds from the government will help finance complex components that take a longer time to produce. Today is the 10th anniversary of Brexit, the start of the decoupling by Great Britain from the European Union, but not much has settled for Great Britain since the move, as the resignation of Keir Starmer this week means that they will be on their seventh prime minister in the last decade. Markets are mixed at this hour. Dow Industrial averages up slightly. The NASDAQ is off more than 400 points as we're seeing a tech sell-off. SanDisk, Micron, Lam Research, Arm Holdings, and Marvell Technology are all down at least 8% today. West Texas crude is also down 1% at $73 a barrel. And that's Your Money Now.
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0: A Better Life with Dr. Sanjay Gupta.
1: Everyone poops. It's not just the name of a classic potty training book. It's a universal truth. Even though everyone does it, almost no one wants to talk about it. Dr. Tricia Pasricha wants to change that. She's the author of a new book. It's called You've Been Pooping All Wrong. And she says there are three critical P's of pooping. The first is propulsion. Both the voluntary push you exert and the involuntary contractions that happen naturally within your body. Top line, when you feel the need to go, don't hold it. The second P is pliability, which refers to stool softness. The keys to this one are making sure you're drinking enough water and eating enough fiber. And the last P is for pelvic floor. If you can get your knees up above your waist while you're on the toilet, like on a stool or a garbage can or a stack of books even, that can make all the difference. I'm Dr. Sanjay Gupta, helping you live a better life.
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0: That is Foreigner, Say You Will, a 950 KWAT. Well, the Twins couldn't pick up a win last night. They'll try again tonight with the Dodgers. Boy, they had a lot of fans in the seats last night. I would expect that for the next couple nights as well with the Twins and the Dodgers. After the Rosary's done, we'll start our pregame coverage. 6:40 first pitch time is scheduled tonight at Target Field. Weather permitting, I guess we could say that. Michelle Rook coming your way here with our Agri-Talk in the 2 o'clock hour. Jim Rome will do his thing, and we'll also have Calling All Sports as well in our 5 o'clock hour. Let's find out what's happening with these markets.
1: Soybeans, corn, and hogs were mixed. Cattle were lower. Hello, I'm Megan Grebner with your commodity market update on Brownfield. You're made for farming, so with Stein, each year farmers look to make the most of every opportunity and define success on their own terms. Stein Seed Company is right there with them. Stein has yield. Soybeans were mixed. The U.S. national condition rating held steady and development weather looks mostly favorable. Traders do remain optimistic about new export demand from China. July beans up 1.25 at 11.17. August beans up 1.5 at 11.24. Corn was mixed, mostly lower. The USDA's corn rating was unchanged on the week, and the crop has nearly fully emerged. Mexico did purchase 100,000 tons of mostly new crop corn ahead of the open. July corn down 1.75 at 4.09 3/4. September corn was down 2 at 4.17 3/4. The wheat complex was lower on fund and technical selling. 40% of the winter wheat crop is harvested ahead of average due to dry weather in parts of the plains. The USDA spring wheat rating dipped, and 16% of the crop has headed. July wheat in Chicago down 10 3/4 at 5.86 3/4. September wheat was down 10.5 at 5.97. In Kansas City, July wheat was down 15.25 at 6.18 1/4. And in Minneapolis, July wheat was down 23.5 at 5.89 1/4. Live and feeder cattle were down, waiting for direct business. Box beef at midday was sharply higher. August live down 135 at 246. October live cattle down 125 at 239.75. August feeder cattle were down 227 at 368.15. Hogs are mixed on spread trade and technical weakness. July lean hogs were down 42 cents at 94.22. August lean hogs down 50 at 97.22. I'm Megan Grebner.
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1: ABC News, I'm Wayne Cabot. From ABC News, I'm Wayne Cabot, saying Iran is wrong. President Trump maintaining Iran will let in nuclear inspectors. Iran's foreign minister saying no such deal was made.
2: They're wrong. They're wrong. They know they're wrong. They told us inside, and we have it down, 100% inspections. And if they were right, I'd cancel the meetings right now.
1: Trump also justifying his ask of more war money from Congress, saying that the $80 billion he wants is very cheap to prevent Iran from using a nuclear weapon. The U.S. is easing restrictions on Iran's World Cup team, allowing the squad to travel into the country 2 days before the next match. Meta not commenting on a New York Times report today that it's building an odds-making app similar to Polymarket and Kalshi. Bargain hunters are all over Amazon today looking for Prime Day deals.
3: Amazon's summer sales event is kicking off today, and it'll run through Friday. Adobe Analytics predicts it'll likely drive over $26 billion in spending over 3 days, a 9% jump from last year.
1: ABC's Jim Ryan. Olympic skating legend Bode Miller arrested in Idaho, says TMZ, for alleged possession of a controlled substance and drug paraphernalia. The Supreme Court saying a Rastafarian whose hair was cut by Louisiana prison workers can't sue them. Damon Lander says his hair is sacred. Shaving it violates his right to practice his religion.
4: In this particular context, as in many other contexts, there is no dispute as to the right at issue. And there is no dispute that the right at issue to not have his head shaved in this way was violated. But it is all about the remedy, not whether his rights were violated. And in this case, the court essentially says, yes, he has a right. But no, he doesn't have a remedy if the remedy is monetary damages.
1: Legal contributor James Sample. No changing of the guard in London. No daytime climb on the Eiffel Tower in France under a heat dome, giving France its highest recorded average reading ever. This is ABC.
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1: L.A.'s famous smog is being amped up by a nearly week-long fire at a food warehouse that they just can't seem to extinguish. And when they finally do, it's going to mean getting rid of a biohazard, nasty, rotting, toxic food, 43 tons of it.
7: The cause of the fire remains under investigation. Now, officials say it got started on the warehouse's roof, but the company who owns this warehouse says they believe it was their third-party contractors working on the solar panels when that fire sparked.
1: ABC's Melissa Adon. Drain the pool in Washington? Maybe. President Trump saying work on the newly repaired but now algae-infested reflecting pool could begin around Independence Day. ABC's Rachel Scott.
8: Just weeks ago, President Trump said the renovations at the reflecting pool would last decades. But now, after $16 million in taxpayer money spent, the president says there will need to be repairs and the reflecting pool will likely need to be drained.
1: Trump saying vandals are responsible for the peeling paint and unsightly algae, but there are no photos or videos to back that up. The NHL is exploring potential expansion to Texas, Houston, and Austin, among the possibilities, reports ESPN. In the final hour of trading on Wall Street today, investors just can't shake the feeling that interest rates will rise and that the economy might slow down. Tech stocks mostly lower, led by AI companies that just saw a meteoric rise. Both the NASDAQ and S&P have been down more than 1% today. Wayne Cabot, ABC News.
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10: It's Tuesday afternoon, June 23rd, and this is AgriTalk. Welcome to AgriTalk. I'm your host, Michelle Rook. Corn futures were down a third day on continued fund and technical selling and non-threatening weather, while wheat also saw harvest pressure. Soybeans got some light support from corrective buying in the meal market, but are holding a sideways pattern here, kind of awaiting China buys and the reports. Cattle saw some routine profit taking despite last week's higher cash and surging box beef prices at noon, while hogs did try to bounce. We'll talk about it today on AgriTalk. Our guest grain market analyst, Randy Martinson with Martinson Ag, John Nalivka with Sterling Marketing as a look at feedlot and packer margins, plus Matt Bennett with AgMarket.net as price action perspective right after news with Spencer Langford, economist with Pro Farmer. Good afternoon, Spencer.
11: Hey, good afternoon, Michelle. How are you?
10: Hey, I'm doing good. How are the crops looking in your area down in Kentucky?
11: You know, they're looking really good, especially the corn crop. You know, I got some windshield time this weekend, and yeah.

0: we're definitely in a little better shape than some of those areas that have too much or too little water. Really, we've been lucky.
1: Yeah. Well, crop rating's still pretty high here nationally at 68%. I felt like the corn market is continuing to be comfortable about that. But let's start off talking a little bit about the wheat futures, which had another lower day, right?
0: Yeah, tough day, especially in those winter wheat markets. Yesterday, we saw it close below pretty key technical support, and that pressure just continued again today and really spilled over into the grains complex. Like you mentioned, that harvest, it's progressing generally pretty quickly across the U.S. It's at 40% complete, according to USDA. Meanwhile, across the Atlantic in Europe, they are facing significant heat stress on their wheat crop as grain fill is really starting to occur in parts of the continent. World Weather Inc. reported yesterday that over the weekend, temperatures reached as high as 116 degrees in France. So that's definitely not going to be good for any development there.
1: Wow.
0: Yeah, and for the day, we saw July SRW wheat fell 10¾ cents to 586¾. July HRW lost 15¼ to 618¼. And September spring wheat fell 21 cents to 617½.
1: Yeah, tough day in spring wheat, but obviously, like we said, some hedge pressure there in the winter wheat classes. All right, what about the corn market? Again, that was down for a third day, too, with wheat, wasn't it?
0: Yeah. You know, we're not really seeing any of these, weather concerns really show up in the condition ratings yet. They were unchanged from last week, still at 68%, good to excellent. And like I mentioned around here, the corn crop is progressing really, really well across the Mid-South. Kentucky's at 22% of the crop silking. Tennessee is at 44%, well ahead of those five-year averages. We also got a flash sale from USDA this morning of 100,000 metric tons of corn to Mexico. Still, July corn was down 1¾ to 409¾, while December corn was down 2¼ cents to 437¼.
1: So you think the lack of a weather threat is still the main problem for the corn market right now, or?
0: Yeah, and you know, that flash sale I mentioned, that's not really a surprise coming from Mexico. We're used to seeing pretty large quantities go there.
1: Okay. Soybeans, pretty sideways again today.
0: Yeah, just really some more range-bound trade that we saw. Meal pushed back above that key $300 mark, so I think that was supportive, but ultimately those outside markets with a firmer U.S. dollar and lower crude prices, it just worked to limit the upside. We saw July soybeans up 1¼ cent to 11.23¾, while November soybeans rose 1/4 cent to 11.41¾. July meal gained $3.10 to 302.90, and July soy oil fell 56 points to 70.59.
1: Yeah, and I agree with you. We're still pretty sideways here, kind of stuck waiting for some new bullish news, for sure.
0: Yeah. Over to cotton, we saw cotton planting is mostly wrapped up now. It's 92% complete as of Sunday. That December contract today, it faced some pretty stiff selling pressure, but it did ultimately find support at the 10-day moving average to end at a mid-range close for the day. December cotton was down 26 points and closed at 79.41.
1: All right, and cattle trade a little bit lower today, which is kind of discouraging considering we had very strong cash trade last week and boxes were on fire here at noon today.
0: Yeah, we saw pretty strong cash trade last week, and USDA reported today we saw a little bit of light cash cattle trade on Monday as well. That averaged $260 for both steers and heifers. That's up 37 cents from last week's average price for steers and up 57 cents from the average for heifers. For the day, August live cattle lost $1.35 to close at $2.46, while August feeders fell $2.27.5 to $3.68.15.
1: And boxes at noon choice was at $4.20 over the $400 mark by 26 cents, but still probably just a little routine profit taking. And what about hogs, Spencer?
0: Yeah, we saw hogs surge very early on in the session there, but they really failed to hold on to most of those gains. I would probably attribute that to lethargic price action in cutout once again today. We are going to get an update on Thursday from USDA. They're planning on releasing their quarterly hogs and pigs inventory report. That'll come out on Thursday afternoon.
1: Yeah, I forgot about that.
0: Yeah. For the day, we saw August hogs finish 50 cents higher at 97.22 and a half.
1: Okay. Thanks so much, Spencer Langford, joining us, economist with Pro Farmer. And with Price Action Perspective, Matt Bennett with AgMarket.net. Oh, man, we're getting so close to these contract lows again in the corn market. Will we take them out? I mean, it's got to be frustrating here, especially when you're in Illinois and you keep seeing the weather do what it's doing.
2: Yeah, I mean, the funds are certainly in the sell mode, have been. Now they're net short. You've got to assume this week they're continuing that type of position. It's just really hard to rally a market on too much water. I mean, we've seen it many times in our career. Eventually, if it's been adversely affecting the crop, we'll find out that later on in the year. But you're just going to have a real struggle, you know, whenever it's green everywhere. That's all there is to it. So, yeah, right here we're wet, super wet. Sunday was kind of the nail in the coffin for some of this stuff that's not tiled. I mean, we had a lot of 3-inch, 4-inch rain totals on saturated ground to begin with. But, you know, a lot of the tiled stuff looks phenomenal. So it's kind of there's a big difference between those two types of ground right now.
1: Yeah. You did see a 6% drop, though, in corn ratings in Illinois, I think 3% on soybeans. So it is starting to take its toll there a little bit, isn't it?
2: Yeah, certainly, and it's going to be not because of dry weather anywhere in Illinois. It's pretty much wet weather, and so, you know, there's a lot of folks talking about 10, 12 inches in the month of June. I mean, that's just dry June works a heck of a lot better than a wet June.
1: And Matt, I don't know if we have time, but you guys have your acreage report estimates out.
2: Yeah, we just trimmed back on corn a little bit. Those acres went to beans, 94.9, 85.3. We feel pretty confident that you're still going to hold on to a lot of corn acres because of the rally this spring. Yes, input costs were high, but I do think a fair amount of producers still push corn acres pretty hard.
1: Yeah, so you think corn could be the surprise of this report for a lot of folks?
2: Yeah, hopefully we see really good demand on quarterly stocks. But I'm afraid that corn acreage number will be a little higher than what some people want to see.
1: Okay. As we talk about the soybean market, do you feel, too, like we're just kind of sideways here? We're going to stay that way, waiting for, what, China business?
2: Yeah, it seems like it. I think there's some really good opportunities in here, though, still. I mean, these are still good bean prices compared to the last 2 or 3 years. So I would certainly respect them if you haven't gotten a whole lot on the books yet. I think they're worth taking a look at.
1: Yeah, still above $11, still offering some hope for a lot of producers. Anything else you're talking to folks about right now, quick?
2: Oh, you know, just trying to keep your head out. Right now these markets stink, you know, but we're so early in the marketing year for the 26 crop. Hey, we may have to store a bunch of this stuff. You never know.
1: Okay. Talk to you soon. Matt Bennett with AgMarket.net. When we come back, Randy Martinson with Martinson Ag up in Fargo, North Dakota is our guest analyst here today on AgriTalk.
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1: And welcome back to AgriTalk. I'm Michelle Rook, along with Randy Martinson, Martinson Ag up in Fargo, North Dakota. Good to have you back, Randy.
2: Hey, thanks, Michelle.
1: Okay, so I was kind of hopeful at the conclusion of last week that we had some higher weekly closes in the grains and that the funds might be kind of done selling here, but it doesn't look like it when you look at the price action in corn today or the commitment of traders report from last week.
2: No, it doesn't. I mean, corn really took the brunt of that too. I mean, you know, now with the funds going short the market and then, of course, open interest increasing last week, which showed there was more selling to it. So yeah, corn kind of is the one that continues to see the funds favoring more than the others. Wheat, on the other hand, which, you know, doesn't look promising, you know, today's performance wasn't very promising, but the funds had started to go long that market.
1: Yeah, they had gotten out of some of the short position, at least in that KC wheat. They had gone a little bit long, and they actually had decreased their short position in soft red, right?
2: Correct, and they've been long the Minneapolis market, but boy, the way the performance looked here today, I think they are trying to lift most of those long positions again.
1: So do you think, at least in the case of the corn, are the funds going to continue to push the short side of the market here or not?
2: You know, I don't know if they can. I mean, you get this market down too cheap, and which I think we're getting down into levels that, you know, lows we haven't seen for a couple of years. You know, what more bearish news can we have? I mean, our stocks are tighter than they were 2 years ago. We still don't. I mean, there's still issues out there with the growing season this year. So I think it's a little premature that they're taking all of the weather premium and all the war premium out of this market this early.
1: Yeah, we were talking about the fact there seems to be a big disconnect between crop ratings, especially when you look at the I states and the actual crop that's out there, right?
2: Exactly. I mean, you know, and even looking at, you know, like Illinois had a pretty good drop last week. Iowa had a drop last week. Indiana improved a little bit. But then you even look at some of the fringe states, you know, there was not a lot of improvement in the crop last week for both corn or soybeans. And yet conditions didn't change much.
1: I hate to be a Debbie Downer, but July corn, the contract low, 406 1/4, December 434 1/4, we're just, what, 3 cents from both of those. Are we going to hold?
2: I don't think we'll hold it. I think we'll go through those levels. You know, one day doesn't make the trend. I would like to think that support would hold. I would look for us to test it, and then hopefully we can see a bounce the second day to kind of bring the market back in a line again. But right now it's looking tough unless we get some major, major news to come in and help bring us some support.
1: Yeah, and that news would have to be some big weather event, which right now doesn't look possible, or a big, big China purchase, right?
2: Exactly. If China came in and announced that they were going to buy something, that certainly would help. Trouble is that we're starting to see a little more tensions between U.S. and China with, you know, rare earth metals and some of that, you know, the what China's doing with some companies, you know, with their trading right now. So we don't exactly have the best relationship again.
1: Yeah, well, we'll see. So far, I've been surprised, even when that relationship has been shaky, how much progress we've actually been able to make on the trade front. All right, we have option expiration coming up on Friday as well. Could that be a pressuring factor here for the corn market?
2: Oh, most definitely. And we've also had a lot of July basis fixed contracts that needed to get rolled or locked in. And I think that had a big play as far as corn is concerned, too.
1: Wheat also seeing, you think, some harvest pressure here. We're at, what, 40% nationally on harvest?
2: Yeah, I think there's a little bit of harvest pressure coming in. You know, they're finally getting combines rolling again where they've been a little bit on the wet side. You know, the crop up there in the north is heading out, so it's starting to, you know, we're getting closer to our, you know, time frame where the crop is going to be somewhat made. So I think all of that added to a little bit of the pressure.
1: Although harvest pressure should be lighter than normal just because of the smaller crop size, right?
2: Oh, most definitely. I mean, you know, the reports we're hearing is that, you know, the quality's good, but the bushels aren't there.
1: Yeah, and we did see crop ratings. I know they don't matter as much when you get into harvest, but winter wheat, 26% good to excellent, and I think 48% poor to very poor. So it is a terrible crop. All right, spring wheat, 54% good to excellent, down 1% here. But the market was down 21%.

0: cents in the spring wheat today in new crop. What was the problem?
1: Well, I think some of it is that even though they saw that the conditions decreased a little bit more than they thought it was, rain moved across most of the state of North Dakota, South Dakota, Minnesota, this morning, and I think they're thinking that's going to help the crop. Now, there are some dry areas in the western part of Minnesota that needed rain pretty bad, but some of these areas in North Dakota, we need heat more than we need rain at this point.
0: Yeah, that is for sure. We also have, when we talk about spring wheat, the July-September spread on spring wheat is pretty wide. What's going on there?
1: You know, that's a really good question. We're looking at a 30-cent spread there, So it's making it so that, right now, it's hard to believe that old crop is being priced, that much cheaper than where the new crop is at. So you would think that would bring out some buyers into the market right now for old crop, but it certainly hasn't helped. And I don't know if it's an incentive to try to hold on to spring wheat acres or what, but that spread has gotten awful wide.
0: Yeah. When we talk about crop ratings, let's talk globally. The EU right now is looking at an extreme drought and heat, but the market just acts like it doesn't care why.
1: That's a good question. EU is a big exporter of wheat. I would think that would make an impact as far as the wheat market is concerned, but it doesn't seem to be having any impact on it. I would think that, they're going to wait just like they kind of do here in the U.S. and wait to see what the combine says before they get too nervous about it.
0: Yeah. Demand has been a little slower, though, on wheat as far as exports because of the higher dollar.
1: I think that's added a little bit to it, and of course Russia is trying to dump a little bit more onto the market. Ukraine seems to be a little bit more out of the export market again. At least they've been saying they haven't been able to export as many bushels because of the attacks on their export facilities. So that's kind of slowed things down there. But India is another one that's kind of stepping up to do a little exporting of wheat too.
0: They are. News yesterday that Vice President J.D. Vance said that we were maybe going to see Iran buy some U.S. ag goods with some of the unfrozen dollars in terms of their assets. Market acted like it really didn't believe that. Do you?
1: No, not really. I mean, Iran is not really a big buyer of U.S. products. They buy a little bit when they have to. I don't think that's going to change.
0: Gotcha. Okay, so this soybean market, we talk about it being pretty sideways. It feels like we're in a holding pattern, just kind of waiting for China business. Is that coming soon, do you think?
1: Well, you'd like to think it's going to. I mean, it really helped the market last week to see confirmation of China buying, and the expectation is that since, we've seen, the prices drop, we're competitive, or a little more competitive with South America, with Brazil at this point. Our dollar rising is kind of, impacting that a little bit. But I think if both countries, China and the U.S., came in and did drop that 10% tariff that they talked about in the meetings between the two presidents, that certainly would help bring us a lot more competitive. And I think that's what the market is waiting for, is for that 10% tariff to be lifted.
0: So we had a lot of rumors last week about China sniffing around looking for bids off the Gulf and PNW. Any evidence of that again this week?
1: Not so far. I mean, we're not really seeing any change, in big change in basis bids, so we're not really looking at the idea of business coming in. So at this point, it looks like that's kind of calmed down a little bit.
0: Does China just wait and do what they did last year and just not buy much until harvest and prices go lower?
1: That seems to be their pattern, and that's, right now they're getting enough of a supply coming out of Brazil where they don't need to come in and buy heavily on ours. I think if our price was a little more attractive and it seems like both countries are waiting for the other country to lift that 10% tariff, but I think if once that happens, then they become a little more aggressive.
0: Could they be buying on the board, though, do you think? There was talk about that the last round for the 12 million metric tons. They were just buying it on the futures.
1: Oh, it's very, very possible that they're doing that. And they do have, a couple of elevators, commercial firms in the U.S. that buys grain. And some of that, what they're buying could be, at some point ready to be shipped over too in the export market.
0: Yeah. So the other thing that's been holding up the soybean market and the crush margins have been so good. Those collapsed a bit last week here, didn't they?
1: They did cry, yes. I mean, bean oil took a really big hit last week, and, you know, we did see, you know, meal didn't really see the benefit of that. They got a little bit stronger, but for the most part, yeah, we did see the bean oil kind of collapse. Now, the idea is some of the talk is about changing the feedstuffs for the renewable fuels so it can only be U.S. products again. That, I think, helped to support bean oil earlier in the week, but again, today, it was just kind of a flat market.
0: Okay. Well, we appreciate your time, Randy.
1: Yes, thank you.
0: All right. We'll talk to you soon. That is Randy Martinson with Martinson Ag joining us here on AgriTalk. When we come back, we are going to talk about packer and feedlot margins over in the beef sector with John Navlicka with Sterling. And that will be coming up right here on AgriTalk.
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0: Let's head to the markets page at ProFarmer.com and recap Tuesday's market closes. July corn down 1 3/4, 409 3/4, D down 2 1/4 at 437 1/4. July beans 1 1/4 higher, 1117. November up 1/4 at 1141 3/4. Soybean meal up 310, 302.90 with soybean oil down 56 points, 7059. July SRWE down 10 3/4, 586 3/4. July HRW 15 1/4 lower, 618 1/4. September spring wheat 21 cents lower, 617 1/2. December cotton down 82 at 78.59. August live cattle down 135 at 246 even. October down 125 at 239.75. August feeder cattle down 227.5, 368.15. September down 185. And August hogs up 50 at 97.22.5. For more information, you can go to profarmer.com.
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0: Yeah, if you want more information on that, go to farmjournalyieldacademy.com. That is coming up, I believe it's August 20th in Mankato, or Rochester, I'm sorry. All right, joining us here for AgriTalk for this segment, John Nalivka from Sterling Marketing to talk about his beef profit tracker and kind of the overall health right now with these record cattle prices for both the feedlot sector as well as the packing sector. John, thanks for being with us today.
8: Yeah, you're welcome. Glad to be on.
0: Well, I know you put out this profit tracker and a lot of people follow it. Let's start off talking a little bit about feedlot margins and where they're currently at.
8: Well, they're a little over, just over $400 per head. And, you know, they kind of took a dip back in March, and now they've come back. And, you know, there's always the worrisome thing to me anyway, not worries, concern on feedlot margins is break-evens. And, of course, as we push the, you know, grain cost, the cost of gain is really, you know, in good order and not very high. However, they're having to pay more for the feeder cattle, obviously, because of the tight supply. And I always talk about capacity in the packing industry. Well, we've got too much capacity in the feeding industry as well with our feedlots. So there's a lot of competition for feeder cattle, as well as where we've gone to a lot of the formulas and the contracts, yeah. And that all kind of goes together. But we've got a, you know, pretty nice feedlot margin right now.
0: Right. Now, you sent me this packer margin and profit margin analysis yesterday. Make sure I'm looking at the right column. $453.78, is that right for this week?
8: Yes. Yeah. That's the most. That was the profit tracker I put out yesterday.
0: All right. So that's up $39.22 from last week, but up almost $225 for last month. So certainly, yeah, those have improved.
8: Yeah, they're certainly in pretty good shape. And, you know, I always point out, and it's not that I am being negative or pessimistic, but I always point out in 2014 we had a similar situation, and in November of 2014. You know, things went south, or excuse me, 2015, and in November, things went south big time because, the market was well below where the break-evens were at that point. But I don't expect that this year, but I think it could certainly tighten the margin as we get in towards into the latter part of the year.
0: Yeah. What about packer margins right now? How far are they in the red?
8: Well, my estimate last week was about $250, $253 negative. And, you know, that's not too, we're about the same 2 weeks ago. I would point out, and people may look at these, sometimes they may look at these and say, well, how can that be when, you know, they were paying this much for the cattle? Well, the cattle price that goes into that packer margin is from the prior week. So it's not last week's steer price, it was the week before that went into last week's packer margin, because the cattle that were bought 2 weeks ago were slaughtered last week.
0: Oh, that makes sense.
8: So yeah. I've never really told anybody, and then this year I thought, you know, I need to really kind of make that clear, because I've got a few emails and people are saying, what, now wait a minute.
0: Yeah, I got you. So packer margins, though, have been in negative territory for a while. And I know for the year, you believe that the packers are going to have a negative year, perhaps,
8: yeah,
0: right?
8: Yeah. Now, the whole deal, to me, there's two things that I track, and I have since over the last 40 years I've done this. But I think the two key factors in the industry and from the standpoint of you know, analyzing the industry is margins and capacity. And, you know, it's always just like right now, we have this issue of, there's always the issue of grass and forage, and when we have a drought, that reduces the grazing capacity. And when the grazing capacity is reduced, cattle go in the feedlot. We saw that in April and May. And so, in the same with the packers, but the capacity of slaughter capacity is really a key component of packer, you know, financials and the margin.
0: So where are current fed plant utilization levels at?
8: We're running just, you know, last week and the week before with the closeout at Cargill's Fort Morgan plant, it's put those at about, and well, let me step back. We're running about 80% utilization. And that, of course, we reduced capacity in January when Tyson, you know, closed the Lexington plant and took off one shift in Amarillo. So that reduced it. And then with the close, now you add to that the closure at Fort Morgan, or closeout, I mean, then so it upped our utilization. And, you know, when we get into August and, you know, who knows how long they'll be. I kind of assume we're probably not going to, that Cargill is not going to keep that plant closed, you know, all the way to August from the standpoint of a union negotiation anyway. Either close it or don't close it. But once we get into August with JBS's closure of the Sutterton plant, then that'll further reduce the capacity.
0: Do you know how much?
8: Well, if you take 2,400 head off, it brings it down to around, if you have the other plant going, Fort Morgan going, and then take off Sutterton, and it makes the total bed capacity about 530,000 head weekly.
0: Gotcha.
8: So it's, you know, it's 2,400. I use 1,200. That plant, for the capacity on that plant, I used 1,200 cows and 1,200 fed cattle, so a total of 2,400. And that's the other thing about calf capacity. It's not just, you really can't view it as cattle slaughter. It's cows and it's fed cattle, and they're two separate animals, and they need to, and you treat the capacity accordingly as two separate pieces. So, you know, really our cow slaughter capacity is really, you know, is a big issue. And I always look back, I use the example when JBS and, or yeah, when Lex or Tyson announced they were going to close Lexington, I said, well, that plant isn't all that old. Well, then I got to thinking back, and they opened that plant in November 1990. And that's when we decided to take Sterling Marketing and run with it and wow, operate it. So I was working at the Hellman Group in Kansas City at the time. So
0: yeah. So cow plant utilization, John, is at what level?
8: It's they're running about, just, you know, they've been kind of running between 65% and 70% utilization.
0: Okay.
8: And that simply does not work. And you look at our cow slaughter and how much we're down on cow slaughter right now. We're down, you know, 14-15%, and you know, that just doesn't work. And we've got two new plants, and with the two, you know, very new plants, the one at, you know, American Foods Group built a plant in Wright County, Missouri, and then we've got the CS plant over here in Kuna, Idaho, which is the Simplot and Cavendish. So I'll say that the other way around, Cavendish, Simplot, CS. So
0: do you think we're going to see another plant closure in 2026, a beef plant closure?
8: I suspect so, because I think we're all on the, you know, we're all on the same page. This supply situation is not going to change, you know, over the next 2 years. We're kind of into this because there's no herd building. And even if you retain heifers, you know, out of this year's calf crop and breed them in 27 and calve them in 28, you don't see the results, the production from that till 29 at the earliest. So it's kind of a, it's where we're at, you know. And
0: So the closure of the Mexican border to feeder cattle imports due to screwworm, New World screwworm, kind of shifted feeding and processing to Mexico. So do you think it stays down there even if we reopen the border? And is that a problem for our industry?
8: I think it will. And if they're going to build their, you know, I've made the comment before that, you know, 1.25 million head of feeder cattle, they didn't just disappear when we closed the border. And so they started, once they started building their industry, because those cattle went, they had to go somewhere. They're still in Mexico. And I think if they build their beef industry, their packing and processing and feeding industry around, you know, begin to really build that around that, those cattle that are no longer coming up here, I think that, you know, they don't be here to stay.
0: Okay.
8: You know, you'd have to bid them away and bring them into the United States, but we've already seen one U.S. feedlot close as a result of that, so.
0: For sure. So let's end on a positive note. The one thing we didn't talk about is the cow-calf margin is historically high, isn't it?
8: Yes. I don't use from the cattle fact survey. I see they put that out here last month on cow calf costs, and
0: right.
8: I use a higher figure than that. And the higher figure that I've used, I've been told in meetings, cattlemen meetings that I do, and I do quite a few of them, is that mine isn't high enough. So mine isn't high enough. But anyway,
0: all right.
8: So I've got the cow-calf margin at about $1,400 per head.
0: All right. Well, we'll end on that positive note. Come back soon. John Navlis is joining us with Sterling Marketing. When we come back, we're going to talk ag weather with Brian Bledsoe. Coming up.
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0: The address for that on the web is farmjournalyieldacademy.com if you want to sign up for that, the last day of the crop tour. All right, meteorologist Brian Bledsoe is joining us with Brian Bledsoe Weather. Good to have you back, Brian.
19: Always a pleasure, Michelle. Thanks for having me on today.
0: Talk about some of this severe weather that we have seen here lately. We've been hearing about maybe some crop damage. What have you seen?
19: Oh, this last weekend and early this week, we've seen just a lot of wind-driven hail. For places from northeast Colorado, southwest Nebraska has been hit very hard, southern Nebraska, and then down into northwest Kansas. And even in Oklahoma, where we've had a couple of wind events that have been very significant. I know we always see that stuff. You know, it's June after all, especially out in the central and western high plains. We're accustomed to that, but it's really gone from one extreme to the other, where we just didn't have, you know, hardly any moisture for many places during April. And then it's just come. I've had some folks in the past 96 hours pick up between, you know, 6 and 8 inches of rain. So it's the extremes, you know, not nearly enough. And then all of a sudden way too much, but it has hurt a lot of things. So I think a lot of folks in those regions are going to have to do something to pivot, because when I say the crop was decimated where it was hit, it was leveled to the ground with some of that stuff. So there's going to be some pivoting going on, I think.
0: Yeah. What about the areas that have had too much rain? As we talked before we went on, the market right now, the perception is rain makes grain. But Matt Bennett was on early. He's in Illinois, where they're in the bullseye of having too much rain, and it's super frustrating. How big of an area is that, and will they see any reprieve anytime soon?
19: I actually think they will. And we get past this week, because this week is still going to be very active. And by this week, I mean from now through Saturday, with still several complexes of storms moving through. Some of those will be pretty rough, producing, you know, flash flooding, hail, wind, and all that kind of stuff, and even some tornadoes. But it's really, you know, Kansas has been very wet, especially the eastern two-thirds of Kansas, southern Iowa, west and northwest Missouri into Illinois. Those areas right there, I think after we get past this week, are going to start to dry out a little bit. And I know we talk about this every year where everybody's waiting for that big shoe to drop, you know, where we go from, you know, all this rain right now to shutting it off completely. There isn't a lot of evidence out there that suggests we are going to shut it off completely. But I would be most concerned about a drying trend from, say, the eastern half of Texas on up through the eastern half of Oklahoma, the eastern half of Kansas, western Missouri, kind of in that area that has been has seen rain. And you might say, well, why do you think that? Well, for a couple of reasons. Some of our modeling, you know, over the next month is kind of hinting at that right now. And take it for what it's worth, because it is a model. But if you pair the modeling with what has happened through history, whenever we've had a strong El Nino present during the summer, we have to worry about some of those dry times. And that's especially true with flash drought, central and eastern Texas, down along the Gulf Coast. And some of that builds northward, you know, north of the Red River. So I think if we had to worry about an area of concern right now, that would probably be the big deal. But you know what? Those folks have had too much rain already. So they are actually pining for a little bit of a dry out.
0: Yeah, and you and I have talked already this season about we have the haves and the have-nots. And talk about the have-nots, because there's still a lot of areas over in the Western Plains that are super dry and are in need of rain. They're, what, D3, 4 in the drought monitor?
19: Oh, yeah. I mean, you don't have to go too far west to really pick that up. Our ranch in eastern Colorado, you know, southeast of Lyman, we haven't had a good rain since early May, and the rain's been going all around us. We have dryness in southeast Colorado, parts of northeast New Mexico, areas around Guymon, Oklahoma have had only 52% of average in terms of moisture here lately. And even you go down into parts of the Texas panhandle, it really has been spotty. And there's a little bit of help that's going to take place, but I really think those areas farther west are going to have to wait on the monsoon, which is showing some signs of coming to life here, you know, especially after we get past this week and as we enter into July, right on schedule. So I think those areas are probably going to have to wait on that. Areas farther east that are too far east of the monsoon, again, there's that line there where you go from the monsoon to the not monsoon. We see it set up every year. But historically speaking, and I just say purely historically, Michelle, when we have El Ninos like this that are in progress, a lot of times we don't have to worry about significant moisture loss and significant persistent heat. And I say persistent because that's the most important thing here. We're always going to have bouts of heat. We're going to have some of that set up this weekend, you know, across the plains and across the Midwest. But it has to have some serious staying power to really make a dent. And historically, that just hasn't been the case whenever we have a big El Nino in progress.
0: Yeah, you alluded to temperatures being heat advisories. We're going to be hot down in the south and some of those areas. It's actually going to be fairly cool up farther north, though, right?
19: Yeah, I mean, we're going to have some things that take place here where we have a big ridge set up over the east and then a very significant trough of low pressure pivot through the Pacific Northwest and in the northern Rockies, where they're going to be cooler than average there. So we're kind of doing a little bit of a shift here. We're going to go from cool in the plains and in the Midwest. We'll shift that westward, and then we'll bring in some heat to the east. But again, for those areas that have had a lot of water lately, they're going to need some heat. You know, I was looking at some statistics just the other day that suggest how much below average we are as far as growing degree days right now. So some of that heat and some of that dryness is going to be welcome. We just don't want too much of it over an extended period of time. And I really think that's the main thing to watch as we skate into July here.
0: Yeah, we could use some growing degree days up here in the Dakotas for sure. I got to believe disease issues in some of these wet areas are going to be a problem, don't you think?
19: I do. And not only like right where it's been really wet, but you know, we got really wet in the south and we got abruptly wet in the south. And a lot of times that will breed some of that disease. And if we, you know, depending on how these pressure patterns shake out, if we continue to flow, you know, see southerly flow like a lot of times we do every summer, it inevitably will bring some of that disease, you know, farther north. We saw some of that last year for some different reasons, but I think that that's maybe something that isn't getting talked about enough yet. Yeah. That could maybe be something that, you know, rears its head a little bit more as we head into the future. You know, we've been doing this a long time, Michelle. You know, there's always something to run from in the summer.
0: Yeah, it's true. You know, all right, thanks so much.
19: Yeah.
0: Meteorologist Brian Bledsoe joining us here today on AgriTalk. And join Chip tomorrow at 10:06 for AgriTalk AM. We'll be back here tomorrow. Our guest analyst, Frayne Olson from NDSU. And that will be at 2:06 on AgriTalk.
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2: The U.S. men's national team is 2-0 for the first time since 1930. After an historic start, is it too early to dream of America celebrating its 250th birthday with a World Cup trophy? Westwood One Sports.
0: Clones, what do we want when we're craving protein or we need some more energy? Not bars, not sugary snacks, not energy drinks. 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So where's the beef? 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

God, still going off. It's popping. So fun. Radiation Level OK writes, "Hey Jim, if you read this, my wife promised me we could wrestle with our socks on tonight." First of all, I don't believe that. 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I mean, if it's true, great. But if you're old school, I think he's referencing this famous call

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6: Here's your forecast from Watertown Radio and GoWatertown.net. Lows level off around 55 tonight under partly cloudy skies. Winds out of the west, 5 to 10 miles per hour. Highs level off around 73. Tomorrow, mainly sunny skies. Mainly clear skies. Tomorrow night, lows around 51. I'm meteorologist Mandy Thaluber on Watertown Radio. Right now, 79.
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14: Good afternoon from the KWAT newsroom. I'm Mike Tanner. Here's a look at what's happening. 43-year-old Levi Griffin of Badger has been identified as the man who drowned in a Hamlin County lake on Sunday night. First responders were called to Lake Mary near the town of Lake Norden on a report of two people struggling in the water. They arrived to find a juvenile male who was still conscious. He was taken by ambulance to a hospital for treatment. Griffin was found unconscious, and life-saving efforts at the scene were unsuccessful. Visible changes can now be seen as Watertown transitions to the Sanford brand at its healthcare facilities. First up is the former Prairie Lakes Cancer Center, which was being rebranded with new signage today and will now be known as the Sanford Watertown Cancer Center. The transition of name and rebranding from Prairie Lakes Healthcare to the Sanford name will occur in phases. Among other name changes, Prairie Lakes Hospital will be rebranded as Sanford Watertown Medical Center. We'll know late tonight or early Wednesday morning who the next mayor of Sioux Falls will be. A runoff election is being held today between Christine Erickson and Jamie Smith, who finished 1-2 in the June 2nd primary. The candidate that wins will replace the term-limited Paul Tenhaken. Today, the Roden for Governor campaign unveiled a new ad featuring State Senator Amber Hulse and emphasizes how Governor Roden delivered the largest property tax cut in South Dakota history. In the ad, Senator Hulse points out that the average South Dakota homeowner will see at least a $1,000 property tax cut on their home, 30% or more in total relief in counties that adopt the local option provided for in Senate Bill 96. Hulse, by the way, won the Miss South Dakota crown in 2019 and was named Miss South Dakota USA in 2023. The gubernatorial runoff between Larry Roden and Toby Doden is being held on July 28th. Well, several area fire departments responded Monday morning to a house fire north of Volga. The fire call came in a little before 11 a.m. with departments from Arlington, Bruce, Brookings, Elkton, Aurora, Volga, and Sinai responding. They found flames coming out of the structure when they got there. All of the occupants were able to safely exit the home with no injuries. Damage is still being estimated, and the cause of that fire is under investigation. A man is being treated for unknown injuries after a rollover crash south of Volga. Investigators found that the vehicle left the roadway after a suspected medical event near 465th Avenue. The driver, 66-year-old Michael Zobel of Arlington, was evaluated at the scene and transported to the Brookings Hospital with unknown injuries. Zobel was later transferred to Sioux Falls for further treatment. Well, Sioux Falls police have released details in an investigation into shots fired near Falls Park last week. According to police, the call began with multiple reports of gunshots shortly before 10 p.m. last Thursday. An investigation revealed that an altercation between some juveniles had taken place near Falls Park and that shots were, in fact, fired during that altercation. Everyone involved in the incident was known to each other, and there were no injuries reported. Attorney General Marty Jackley announced today that he's joined 16 other attorneys general in a lawsuit intended to protect the interests of producers and consumers. The coalition's lawsuit challenges California's Plastic Pollution Prevention and Packing Producer Responsibility Act. The California law places extensive requirements on manufacturers, distributors, and companies that package or ship products in plastic containers or use other types of packaging materials that merely incorporate plastics. Jackley says the act imposes unreasonable, burdensome requirements on businesses and consumers nationwide He says it's an unconstitutional mandate that will result in higher costs for businesses and ultimately higher prices for consumers. Well, dozens of unionized concession workers picketed outside Target Field Gate 34 in Minneapolis on Monday as part of a one-day strike, the first in the stadium's history, as workers seek higher pay and health insurance. The strike landed on what was one of the best-attended games of the season, with more than 35,000 fans on hand to watch the Twins play World Series champion LA Dodgers. Delaware North, the company that runs concessions at Target Field, issued a statement ahead of the game promising fans a full and uninterrupted ballpark experience, noting that it secured more than 255 supplemental workers to avoid disruptions at the game. Most of the workers earn the city of Minneapolis's minimum wage of $16.37 an hour, with some earning slightly more. The union is seeking a $20 an hour wage floor, or $3 an hour raises for higher paid workers, while Delaware North is offering 25-cent raises for workers currently making minimum wage and 60-cent raises for others. The union is also seeking employer-funded health insurance for the first time. That's what's happening from the newsroom. I'm Mike Tanner.
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16: It's time for Calling All Sports. 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
17: And welcome to a Tuesday edition of Calling All Sports. I'm your host, Mark Ovenden. Glad to have you with us. We've got a fun show today. First half of the show, we're talking World Cup soccer with Alex Heinert. I can't think of a person that I know anyway that knows more about the sport. He does a wonderful job of doing play-by-play for the SFCFC. He's done some MLS games. We'll talk about that with him. He's just a walking encyclopedia when it comes to knowledge of soccer in the world, not just World Cup soccer, but soccer period, because he's just a huge fan. And I don't think we're going to talk about the Red Sox. Last night's loss at Colorado was like the worst of the year. It was hideous. To a really bad team losing to another really bad team in a crazy finish that, yeah, it just sort of validates that this has been a lost season. Because I know he's a huge Red Sox fan. Paul and Alex are brothers, both. Their mom is from Boston. Both of them grew up as Boston fans and everything, and it's always fun to shoot texts. Paul sent me one late last night when I was still at work about how the game ended last night. So we'll talk soccer only with Alex, probably. Then in the second half of the show, David Gravel joins us. David picking up a $300,000 check at Husetts on Saturday night, winning the feature event for the big payday as a part of the High Bank Nationals at Husetts with the World of Outlaws. So David is sponsored by Husetts Speedway. He's got a beautiful shop at the top of the hill. You may have seen some of the interview stuff I did with him throughout the last week on Dakota News Now on TV. Huge payday on Saturday night. For some of those guys on the circuit, the chance to win either Thursday where it was 150 or Saturday where it was 300,000 can make your entire year for sure. So big, huge win for him. All right. Tonight's the NBA draft. Giannis not going to the Celtics. Maybe Alex will want to talk about that because, the Celtics might have a bit of a problem on their hands after offering Jaylen Brown and the Miami Heat instead, pulling off the trade for Giannis. How does that make Jaylen Brown feel, who already was feeling underappreciated throughout his career? All right, we'll be right back.
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17: So, Nick, I may have found a couple of your Great Life members who are more active than me.
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17: I get my exercise on the golf course, but I know two young ladies who are sure glad their dad has a family membership, like Harper and Nora, my granddaughters.
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17: The birdie dance is fun, right, Harper?
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17: And again, welcome back to the show. 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We're basically a podcast. So there you go. It's pretty easy. Alex Heinert joins us here for the first segment of the show today. Hate to drag you away from watching World Cup soccer. Thanks for doing this.
24: The Portugal-Uzbekistan match just ended, Mark, so this is perfect timing.
17: Oh, okay. Well, then I don't feel bad. I know yesterday when I even called you about this, I tried to make sure I called at halftime of Argentina, because Messi is your guy, correct?
24: He's everyone's guy, right? He's the world's guy, Lionel Messi. But, yes, I owe a lot to Leo in my career. But, yeah, that was special yesterday. He broke the record for most goals scored at a World Cup Finals. He's got five already this tournament. And, yes, you were very courteous to call during halftime of that match. I really appreciate it.
17: Because he scored again after halftime.
24: He scored in the second half. Yeah. Incredible.
17: Don't they have five goals in their last two games?
24: Yeah, he had a hat-trick in the opener in Kansas City, which was incredible, and then two in the last match. And he's 38. People said he wasn't even going to play in this World Cup, and he's leading the tournament in goals, and obviously Argentina won the last time out when it was held in Qatar in 2022, and people have kind of written them off going into this tournament, and they look pretty good so far through two matches.
17: Who do you like to win it?
24: Oh, going into the tournament, I felt that Spain probably had the best overall team. If you look from goalkeeper to defense to midfield to talent and attack, they didn't get off to the best start in the world. Got held by Cape Verde in one of the biggest upsets in World Cup history, but then they looked pretty good the other day. So they'll go into the tournament. Some of their best players are coming back from injury. Guys like Lamine Yamal, who's one of the best players in the world, was unable to play the final 2 months of the regular season for Barcelona because of a hamstring thing, but he'll be back. But the tournament's so long, right? The final's not until July the 19th, so there's a chance for some of these guys to get fit and to grow into the tournament. I think that's to me why I thought Spain, plus their pass, should be okay That's why I thought they'd have a great chance. But really, one of five or six or seven teams have a great opportunity to win. A lot of talent and some of the best ever to do it still playing at the highest level, like Messi and company.
17: So does the fact that the tournament does run for a month, is that a good thing for you as a soccer fanatic to know that every day there's going to be something new?
24: It's a great thing. There's some fear of burnout. Like, we've added an extra round. You know, teams now have to play eight games instead of seven to win the whole thing. So you wonder, after 5 weeks of this, if there'll be a little bit of fatigue. I know coming up in the third round of this group stage, again, they play three games in the group. That third round, all the games are simultaneous in your group. So instead, right now we've got four games a day. We'll crank that up to six games a day coming up shortly, and that'll be a lot, and games at the same time. So it's just like drinking from a fire hose, right? Like, there's so much soccer, and you try and watch everything and keep track of everything. And so it's almost too much at times. But by the time we get to the middle of July and you know it's getting to the end, like, the withdrawals will start to kick in of, like, I'm not ready for this to be over, because it's incredible. And it only happens, I mean, really, it happens twice in a four-year cycle with the Men's World Cup and then the Women to follow next year. But it's special. This is a special tournament, and it's a ton of fun to get to watch and sort of be a part of it a little bit. I think not too much. I think 48 teams has been really fun, and we'll see how it goes. It helps, I think, that it's in our country and that it's in our time zone, so it's not like middle of the night watching for us. We'll see how it is in 4 years when it's back in Europe. But as of now, I would say no, not too much. Just right. Bring it on.
17: I didn't think so. I mean, I kind of knew what the answer to that question was. So what are your thoughts on the United States?
24: They have had an incredible start to this tournament. I think that people maybe underestimated just what an impact being at home for a World Cup would have on this team. I mean, they had some mixed results in the build-up to the World Cup finals. They had two pretty good matches right before the tournament against Senegal, who's a good African team who they beat, and then Germany, who they lost to but played well in a 2-1 defeat. Really, before those games, outside of this little stretch where they had a five-match unbeaten run last fall, they just had a lot of disappointing performances, and it felt a little disjointed. And we have a very big-name manager in Mauricio Pochettino, who had been the head coach of Tottenham Hotspur and some other big European clubs. So expectations were high, I think, when he got the job, and there's a ton of incredibly talented players now that are playing all over Europe and playing at a very high level in MLS, and yet it just hadn't clicked. But now, these first two matches, certainly the Paraguay match where they go out and just look incredible and blow a pretty good Paraguay team that had been really stingy in South American qualifying, just blew them off the field. And we hadn't seen that type of a performance in a World Cup, really, not in my lifetime, not since like 1930 was the last time they had a performance like that. And then to follow it up with a good showing in Seattle against Australia. Again, Mark, they have not won their first two matches in a World Cup since the 1930s. And I don't think we can take that for granted, that they've already advanced on to the next round. This is usually a, you know, going down to the wire, biting your fingernails. You might get knocked out if this other team in the group scores an extra goal type thing. And they're comfortably into the next round, and they know their path the rest of the way. People just didn't quite expect this, but they've been fun to watch. They've really embraced this team mentality. They're an easy team to root for right now, and I know you and I and the rest of the country, I think, hope this keeps going.
17: Yeah, and it's the only thing I can't keep track of is all the different cities that are hosting these. Like, I stupidly still watch the Red Sox games because I've got MLB Network, the app, and I can watch them all, like, when I'm at work and I'm sitting at my desk and watching the Scottish the Scottish crew, which apparently caused Boston to run out of beer. They were having so much fun at Fenway Park. I felt terrible for them that the Red Sox stink so bad, and they couldn't enjoy, you know, a win. But, and I think they were there for four games, which makes it even worse, but they're terrible at home. But this is going on all over the place.
24: Yeah, it's incredible. Like, this is a truly transnational, you know, transcontinent. Again, Canada hosting games, Mexico as well. It really is sweeping the country. You know, unlike an Olympics that is really based in one city, this is based across the U.S. And so you get from Boston to Seattle to

0: tournament is, what a spectacle it is. Even though there's a lot of noise about, you know, the ticket prices and the organizing committee, and FIFA certainly has its problems. This is not a perfect thing. But in the end, sport and humanity appear to be winning out, and that's a great thing to see.
1: Yeah, because you're having games being played. Like, for example, Rob Heineman, one of the guys that's involved with Sporting KC, their stadium's not big enough for this. So they're playing at Arrowhead Stadium, right?
0: Correct, yes. Sporting Kansas City is hosting, though, Argentina. They are using Sporting KC's new training facility to train on. So that is pretty cool, even though Sporting Park is only 20,000 seats, and it's got to be 45,000 to hit FIFA requirement, so they're playing at Arrowhead. Rob and the crew are still having a little part of what World Cup action is all about.
1: That's just, and for those of you who don't know who I'm talking about, this is Greg Heineman's son, Mike Heineman's brother. It's one of the Sioux Falls Heineman kids. We've had him on the show before. But yeah, to be able to play a part in the World Cup is, wow. I mean, isn't that about as good as it gets for you?
0: Yeah, I would say so. It's tough to top. I know, it's one of the big reasons why, you know, I am a soccer fan is because of this tournament coming to the United States in 1994 and coming back in 1999 with the Women's World Cup and all the joy and excitement that you could see on the people who were experiencing these games then. It just attracts people to what this sport is. So yeah, this is the pinnacle for me for sure.
1: Is that how it started? Was 94?
0: Yeah, I think so. I know Paul was on the show with Mike a couple of weeks ago when he kind of told that story about how that summer really got him into soccer and got me in as well. And, you know, our mother was just so good. My dad too, but my mom, like, home with us in the summer, you know, she was a teacher and, hey, what are we going to get the kids excited about? We get into the Olympics or we get into the French Open or we get into Wimbledon or we get into all these things that just sort of brought you out of, you know, just your little spot in West River, South Dakota on the ranch, and you could see the world and kind of experience what life was like outside of that, and the World Cup was another avenue to do so. So that was really kind of what was, we didn't have soccer as an option in White River. That wasn't a thing, but you got a chance to live through it as a fan through these big international tournaments. So yeah, this was kind of the gateway to becoming a fan and this becoming a big part of my career. Yeah.
1: Well, you've gotten to do some pretty cool things. In fact, wasn't the first MLS game you called, Messi scored? Am I remembering that correctly?
0: That's correct. Yeah. That was the first game I got to do with MLS teams. It was in the CONCACAF Champions Cup, so kind of a North American tournament that MLS plays in. But it was Inter Miami with Messi and Sporting Kansas City playing in Kansas City on this freezing late February night. And yeah, Messi scored this incredible goal. And not a bad introduction to getting to do these games. And I've since gotten to do games in Toronto and in Kansas City and Columbus and some other cool MLS facilities. But yeah, that was the first one, and I'll never forget that.
1: So how much work preparation does it take for you to get ready to call a soccer game? I don't care whether it's MLS or whether it's SFCFC, whoever it is. I mean, it's still a lot of work.
0: Yeah, I would say just as much as about anything. It's very similar to getting ready to call a basketball game or a football game or a hockey game. Like it's still the same process of going through and identifying players and storylines and just becoming familiar with the nature of the teams and the matchup. And I know for me, like, soccer is an easier one because you're very typically kind of familiar at least with the teams or the history of the players, etc. I know it was harder, like, doing World Cup qualifying a little bit. So I got to do a couple of those matches for Fox this past year. And a lot of that was now I'm doing, you know, Hungary, and I'm not quite as familiar maybe with some of those players or their club teams, or you're doing Georgia, or you're doing, I had a lot of the smaller nations initially, and I got to do like Belgium and things like that, so some big teams, and you're familiar with those guys. But trying to do the research for Kazakhstan is different. Like, this is just unfamiliar. I'm not as familiar with the Kazakhstan Premier League as I am with MLS or the EPL or places like that. But you just have to do your research, and it's so much easier now that you can just look up anything on the internet and try and find local reporters or, you know, local websites that are covering these teams closely and just get a feel for what are the storylines around this team and who should I be researching. And then, yeah, you just have to devote the time, right? It's just like anything, investing time into these things so it feels like, hey, I know who, if they show this person's face on camera and he is not supered, I'll know who that is, or I'll know who this coach is or what their backstory is. That's, it's just like,

0: anything, just taking the time to care and show that you really are invested in what the outcome of this match is for the people that really are invested on a personal level, family, friends, fans. That's what it's all about.
1: So you got to do the Nike Nationals from home, which is kind of interesting. You were acting as though you were at Eugene, Oregon from Sioux Falls, South Dakota. But you got to do one of the races for the Lincoln Kids. We had Jim Jarofsky on the show yesterday, and when the show is over today, I'm heading out to talk to the boys. Talk to me about how cool that was, because that had to be an extra little ounce of pride when you're announcing for the Lincoln Patriots winning a national championship.
0: Yeah, it always is. This is my third year of being a part of Nike Outdoor Nationals, and the first 2 years I was on site at Hayward Field doing public address announcing, and this year was great. I kind of got promoted up to do the actual meet coverage for Runner Space, and they said, you don't have to travel, we'll just have you do it from home. And I've done some meets from home from them over the course of the year, kind of all over the country. So that aspect was great. Like, you're calling the race, and you don't have to travel, and you get to see your kids in the morning and at night. But to see them go out and perform like that, you know, they won, and you talked with Jaws about it yesterday, they win the 4x2, and they win the medley on Thursday to open things up, and that was the big headline. When you look at the coverage on day one, South Dakota boys dominate relays at nationals, and this is the national coverage from NISTAT and places like that. I mean, just for these kids to go and perform like that, and then they back it up to win the 4x4 yesterday to close things out, or I guess on Sunday, I apologize, like that was... It was awesome, and like, I've gotten to see that group of four kids run a lot this year, whether at Howard Wood or at the state track meet or at the Rich Greeno invite, and having seen them put up the types of all-time great times consistently with different combinations, like the different kids run in different order, and they would just continue to rewrite the record books here in state. And there's always the question, well, how would you match up when you go against the best kids from Texas and California and places like that? And for them to perform like they did and win a national title, like it was goosebumps, like to see them pull that off. And we had a lot of other great South Dakota kids do really well. Ellie Maddox of Sioux Falls Christian and Peyton Van Deest of Spearfish both earned All-American honors in some of the distance races. We had some sprinters do pretty well. Fox Pendergraft, who's just a freshman from Rapid City Central, I believe got second yesterday in the freshman boys 100 in the nation. So South Dakota performed pretty well for itself on the national stage. Micah Peters of Brandon was second in the 2 mile the other day too. Like it's just a testament to how good kids from our state are, and they can go and bring it against some of the best in the country any place. It was an awesome thing to see and an awesome thing to be part of, for sure.
1: Well, Alex, thanks again for your time, as always. We did not talk about the Red Sox because I just didn't want to bring it up after last night, especially your brother texted me at 11 o'clock saying this is ridiculous. This is an all-time low. And now we have to deal with Jaylen Brown's feelings being hurt, but we don't have time to do that today. So.
0: We do. Well, let's focus on the good things in life, right? Let's not dwell on the negative.
1: That's what we're doing.
0: Always good stuff. Appreciate you, Mark.
1: See you, Alex.
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1: And welcome back to the show. Glad to have you with us today. Glad to have Alex Heinert with us today. 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Hey, the pecan chicken salad sandwich is on the menu until late August at Arby's. 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
10: Here's your forecast from Watertown Radio and GoWatertown.net. Lows level off around 55 tonight under partly cloudy skies. Winds out of the west, 5 to 10 miles per hour. Highs level off around 73. Tomorrow, mainly sunny skies. Mainly clear skies. Tomorrow night, lows around 51. I'm meteorologist Mandy Thaluber on Watertown Radio. Right now, it's 77 degrees.
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1: And welcome back to the show. I'm Mark Ovenden. Glad to have you with us today. Hoping to have David Gravel on here in the second half of the show. I just called him and it went to voicemail. So I sent him a text real quick and hopefully he will get that and give me a call. I'm double checking to make sure the number I gave him is correct. I think it is. Yeah, it is. Quite a weekend for him. Quite a weekend out of Houston. Saturday night was just a terrific night. I know Doug Johnson was worried about the weather all week. The drivers were concerned about it. That's one of the things David had talked about when I interviewed him last Monday or Tuesday, whatever day I went out there. It was last Monday when I went out to the track and talked to him out there, because they've gone through some pretty incredibly bad weather out there over the years, from extreme heat to flooding and you name it. And there was rain in the forecast for Saturday night earlier in the week, and I just kept telling Doug, it's going to be okay. Just trust me. And I don't know why I felt so confident, but I just thought it would change. And lo and behold, it did change. It was a beautiful night, Saturday night. And it just turned out to be a great night for David Gravel, whose team won the big race and $300,000 on Saturday night in front of a packed crowd. It was a great environment. It was interesting to see the response that he got from the crowd, because when I've gone out to watch in the past, he's still got a lot of fans, but he also gets a fair number of boos. So we'll talk about that when he calls, if he calls. Hopefully he does, but if he doesn't, we're going to take a break fairly soon, and I'm going to try to call him back. But it's just interesting to see that, and he kind of embraces that too. It's not like that bothers him. He's like, hey, you know, noise is noise. Noise is good. If people are responding to you, whichever way it is, that's still a good thing. So it's interesting to see that. But Buddy Kofoy had himself another great week. He was our athlete of the week last night on Dakota News Now. If you didn't get a chance to see it, and go to the website and watch that story. He's only 24 years old and already just ripping it up. Boy, last year he won both of the big paydays. Thinking it was 100 and 250 last year. And then he also won the first big payday last week on Thursday night for 150 grand. He broke Steve Kinzer's record for most wins by an outlaw driver at Husetts. Most wins in a row, I believe, there. And he was pretty humbled by all of that, as you may have seen in the story. When you get mentioned in the same breath as somebody like Steve Kinzer, that's pretty amazing stuff. The all-time winningest driver on the Outlaws circuit. So, all right, we're going to take a break, and I'll be right back, I think, with David Gravel. Hang on.
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1: And welcome back to the show, and welcome back to the show to our next guest, David Gravel. So I was going to surprise you and sing happy birthday to you, but I was afraid we'd lose listeners, and you might hang up. So I'll just wish you a happy birthday and ask how you're celebrating it.
2: Having a party at the house today, so getting ready for a big cookout.
1: Nice. So who's the chef? Do you do the cooking out?
2: I'm definitely the cooker on the grill, and the wife handles the veggies and the sides inside.
1: Nice. All right. So two of my three sons, they love grilling out. What is your yep. favorite meal?
2: I love a bone-in ribeye or a ribeye with a sweet potato or a regular potato and some sort of vegetable, broccoli, green beans, something like that.
1: Nice. Yeah, my youngest son, Nate, grilled out for Father's Day for me on Sunday and invited me over the house. And his wife made the comment that when they go out to eat, she said, and she's just great. She goes, Nate, I don't even order steak out anymore because it never is as good as what you're able to do on the grill. He had yep. steak and they had like hash browns and corn on the cob and a salad, and it was just, I mean, I love that. I used to grill out for my boys when they were little. Growing up, every Sunday we would have steaks and cheesy potatoes and corn or something like that, and I'm glad to see my boys have carried on the tradition, and it sounds like you like doing the same stuff.
2: Oh, for sure, 100%.
1: So, when you say you're home, you're talking Connecticut.
2: No, I live in Florida now.
1: You're in Florida. Okay. From Connecticut.
2: Yep.
1: But home base is yep. Florida. So, my gosh, how many miles a year do you have any idea how many miles a year you put on?
2: Well, I do less miles than, say, the team because I fly home, but I get a lot of air miles. But I know our rig does roughly 35,000 to 40,000 miles a year,
1: and I would have guessed even more than that because is it like around 90 to 100 races a year, something like that?
2: I say, well, it all depends on rainouts and cancellations and stuff like that, but we're scheduled in the mid-80s for races in the season. But I'd say, with all the weather stuff we deal with, we usually end up in the mid to upper 70s in a season.
1: Wow. So you really don't get much of a break.
2: No, just the off season, and that's why I moved to Florida. November, December, January is our time off, and I don't think there's a better place to be at that time.
1: No, absolutely not. Are you on the Gulf Coast?
2: No, I'm on the East Coast.
1: Where the water's a little colder.
2: No, it's warm on my side.
1: Nice. Okay. Well, yep. I grew yep. up way up north where it was so cold in the summer that you know what that does. Ugh. It's hard to go
2: oh,
1: in.
2: Yeah.
1: I mean, you dive
2: yeah, I'm
1: in
2: from
1: and
2: Connecticut.
1: Just, yeah.
2: Yeah, being from Connecticut, it was always cold, no matter if it was the summer or not.
1: Oh, my. You just hold your breath, and you just hope you survive that first dive in the water and not have a heart attack.
2: Yep, 100%. But down here, it's literally in the 80s in the summer, and in the winter it's in like the 70s, so it's always warm down here.
1: All right, so how did your golf team do last Tuesday?
2: We did all right. I think we actually finished fourth. I think the winning score was 18 under or something like that.
1: Yep.
2: And we were, I think, 14 under, so I think we got fourth place, so it was pretty solid. We didn't use our mulligans to our advantage, but we had a little bit of side betting going on with Billion Automotive's team versus Todd's team. So we had different rules than everybody else did for the tournament.
1: Well, the important thing then is, did you beat them?
2: I believe Todd left the winner, I believe.
1: Uh-oh. Okay. Well, I suppose that maybe it's not such a bad thing since he's the boss, right?
2: Well, he was on my team, so
1: okay.
2: It was him versus... Yeah, he was putting up the money.
1: Gotcha. All right. So Todd was on your team, so that's a good thing. It's really become, as David Gravel joins us here, he drives the Husetts car. Granted, you didn't grow up here, but I think we talked about this last week when we did our TV interview. Husetts has kind of become home for you, hasn't it?
2: Yeah, I mean, you know, I raced in Husetts every year with the All-Stars and, you know, over the years when it was Badlands. And, yeah, I mean, now with our race shop being there, you know, we're in the Brandon Sioux Falls area quite a bit now. And, yeah, I mean, I would say it's probably like a third home. I would say Connecticut is my first home. Florida's my second. And probably that area will be my third.
1: And that shop, I had not been in it until last week, because it's still pretty new, isn't it?
2: Yeah, it's been up for maybe 3 years now, I believe. But, you know, it's not even 100% finished. It's probably about 90 to 95% finished now.
1: It is. It's immaculate. I told Todd this later when I, in fact, I think I had him on the radio last Wednesday. I told him that I feel like I could eat off the floor in there. It's just amazing. It's beautiful.
2: Yep. We got a floor sweeper, you know, like a little Zamboni. So, you know, typically the truck and trailer doesn't go inside the building unless it's been to the Blue Beacon. So, you know, it's pretty new as well. So it's, you know, looks good and the boys stay on top of it.
1: So how much of a, I know this is going to sound like a dumb question, but because you're the driver, but how much of a car guy are you?
2: I'm a big car guy. My dad owned a body shop, a huge car guy. I have a Viper and a couple Mustangs, and I have a huge knowledge about regular street cars, more than sprint cars, honestly.
1: Oh, I should have come and talked to you when I was looking at getting a new vehicle. I had a 2007 Explorer that had 193,000 miles on it that died, and I was crushed that I had to go get something. Now, I almost bought a used engine. Do you ever get that attached to a vehicle to where I didn't want to let it go? It was bothering me a lot. I almost went and bought a used engine just so I could keep it going.
2: Well, I still own my second vehicle I've ever had, so if that says anything.
1: Okay, so you understand. Thank you.
2: Yep.
1: All right, so how nice is it for you as a World of Outlaws driver, and I guess this goes for all of the guys on the circuit, but when you can park your stuff in Brandon and Sioux Falls for a week, that is such a luxury. How nice is that for you to not have to be on the go all the time?
2: Yeah, it's definitely nice. It's definitely nice when, you know, it's super hot and, you know, it's raining or whatever, right? Like, we got air conditioned, climate controlled heat in the winter. So, you know, the boys get to work in 69 degree temperature at all times. And, it definitely helps keeps the boys fresh, and that's where they live and stay as well. So, you know, that's kind of their home, and, they're comfortable there. And, you know, we got all the tools that we need.
1: Now, for you, though, as a driver, I'm just saying in terms of not being on the road, you know, running a race, maybe two races, and then getting in your rig and traveling all night to get to the next stop, isn't it nice just to be able to kind of, you know, put the stakes down in the tent and be able to stay someplace for a week?
2: Yeah, for sure. We don't like bouncing around and going in and out of hotel rooms every other day. It's definitely nice to kind of get a home base and stay somewhere and maybe buy some food and do some cooking, or, you know, just whatever, you know, just kind of be normal for a couple of days.
1: For sure. David Gravel's our guest. Okay, so when you go into a week like that where there's two big, huge paydays, what are the nerves like?
2: You know, I've been doing it a long time. You know, there's nerves when there's big crowds and big money on the line when it comes to qualifying or heat races or the A main, but you know, it gets easier as you go. But when you start up front in a big event, you know, you definitely get those goosebumps and those nerves, and you don't want to eat anything. And you know, it's an interesting feeling. But I feel when you persevere through that and get the job done, it's very rewarding.
1: Well, obviously Saturday night was huge. I think we talked about this a little bit last week, that if you can win one of those type of races during the course of an entire season, that means you've already had a successful year. What does it mean to you to, you know, obviously it's fun to win, but you won a bunch of money on Saturday, which normally is not the case for a normal stop on tour. What's that mean in your life this year?
2: Yeah, I mean, right, there's these big paydays, and they don't really pay that much for second. So as far as a driver mentally, right, is you want to get excited and you want to win these big events, but you know the reality is your chances at winning these big money events aren't that big, right? There's different formats. You have to do a lot to put yourself in position to win these races. There's a great field of cars. So, you know, it's tough, and you kind of just got to try to keep a level head and, you know, try to do the best you can to get the best finish. But, you know, leaving last week, you know, there's probably about three or four teams that leave happy that brought home a decent amount of money, and, you know, three or four people out of 50 plus, you know, so your percentage isn't very high to leave there happy. So, it's a mental game, and you got to be tough, and you get like three or four huge weeks in our season, and sometimes they don't go your way, and that's racing sometimes. But luckily we persevered after a little bit of a rough start to the week, putting ourselves in position and then capitalizing and, you know, getting the top prize.
1: Yeah, you were at your best when it mattered the most. That's what really matters. I was baffled by the You have tons of fans when you race at Husetts. I didn't realize you had people that would boo you when you're at Husetts. What's that feel like?
2: Yeah, that was interesting, you know. people don't like winners or people that have lots of success. I feel like when I was growing up sprint car racing, the most boos were given to Donnie Schatz and Sammy Swindell. And it's because they won a lot, you know what I mean? And Sammy was good at egging the fans on. And I think I'm, you know, not Donnie Schatz yet, but, you know, we're trying to be on our way to be like Donnie Schatz. And people with a lot of success, you know, a lot of people don't like that. So I felt like there was so much noise for me, no matter if it was cheers or boos. But we had a lot of noise, that's for sure.
1: Well, and that means people are paying attention. And I'm kind of guessing, being a competitive athlete that you are, it's kind of fun.
2: Oh yeah, I love it. It motivates me. It's good to get the reactions. It's part of sports. It's part of being a male and testosterone and just the fun of the game, talking smack. Like that's been me my whole life. I've always been a small guy and playing basketball or football, but, you know, standing your ground and going toe-to-toe with people, and, yeah, it just gets the juices flowing.
1: Oh, absolutely. I don't think there's any question about that. So I'm just looking big picture here. I looked this up last week, and I was dumbfounded by how many wins Steve Kinzer got as a driver in the World of Outlaws. I think it was like 690.
2: Yeah.
1: That's nuts.
2: Yep.
1: The next closest is 395. How long do you want to be doing this?
2: Yeah, it's a humbling thing, and that's what, you know, you could get to 100, and then you look above you, and it's like guys have 300 and 600, and it's like, you know, there's always somebody that's going to have more than you, and Steve Kinzer's records are never going to be broken in the history of our sport. It's just a reality. And that's why, you know, getting one is great or getting 100 is great, but you always want more. You know, you're never satisfied. And how long do I want to do it? I've always told myself I wanted to race till 40 years old. But, you know, I don't know. We'll just kind of see how it goes. I'm a father of two now, and shoot, I might want to do it less. I might want to do it more, but I just turned 34 today. So after this year, at least I got six more years after that, I think. And, you know, we're just along for the ride. This sport could change in a hurry, and, you know, luckily I'm with a great team that provides everything that I need to do my job, and if that continues to go that way, it makes it a lot easier to go out and do it and be away from home. But, you know, I say your life really changes every 2 to 3 years, and just got to keep an open mind.
1: How old are your kids?
2: Levi is 3, going on 4 in October, and Holly is 6 months.
1: Okay. So you got a baby at home.
2: Oh, yeah.
1: Wow. Well, is Levi in? Is he excited to have dad be a race car driver?
2: For sure. He loves cars, and he loves all about it. Definitely a fan of anything motor and car related, and he's pretty good behind the wheel as well, from what I've seen so far.
1: So you're going to be okay if he wants to, you know, dirt bike, right? You know, dirt bike race and all that kind of stuff eventually.
2: I mean, in a perfect world, I don't want him to, but if that's what he wants to do, that's what we're going to do. I'm going to hopefully be able to provide all the options if it's, you know, playing sports or racing. So, you know, just going to try to let him make the decision.
1: Well, that's what good parents do. It sounds like you guys are on the right track that way. It's just some people in the sport you're in, you know, like Sheldon Haudenschill, for example, he's like fourth generation at doing what he's doing. You know, his dad and his grandpa, and it's like he just, you know, he was probably destined to do what he's doing. So I just was curious your thoughts if your kids want to end up doing the same thing.
2: Yeah, I'm kind of first generation, had a little bit of family history of racing, but nothing serious. And yeah, we'll just see. We'll just see where it takes us. And again, you know, I was able to play football and basketball and race, never got to play baseball, but, you know, just, I love playing sports. I love cars. I love racing. And yeah, we'll just kind of see where it takes us.
1: Well, I really appreciate having you on the show. It's always good to, and I love talking about different stuff too. I'm not your typical interviewer. I just like to chat. So this has been great. Enjoy your birthday. The timing of having you on today is perfect. Thanks for taking the time to do this on your birthday. And it sounds like you got a great day planned. So enjoy all of it.
2: Yes, sir. I appreciate it. Thank you guys for having me.
1: Yep. We'll talk again soon. Thank you very much. David Gravel, who won the $300,000 first prize on Saturday night out at Huset Speedway. And he said it was kind of interesting that there was a lot of cheering, but there were also a lot of booing when it was over. And I was mystified by that. But if he's okay with it, enjoying it, I guess that's all that matters. By the way, Lewis Drug has been around since 1942. I had to double check in my head, because it's 84 years that they've been around. And as a result, they've grown from the one store in downtown Sioux Falls to where they're at now in 61 locations in the tri-state area. That is just amazing. So congrats to Lewis Drug, and thanks for persevering. You're the Steve Kinzer of family drugstores, and we sure appreciate you. Steve Kinzer, 690 wins. Yikes. By the way, the Angus cheesesteak is on the menu permanently now at Arby's. The Angus cheesesteak permanently on the menu, which is great news. We'll talk again tomorrow.
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0: the time for prayer. The Catholic Immaculate Conception and Holy Name Churches of Watertown have been offering this time of praying the rosary for the conversion of all nations and world peace. It has brought peace at other times and in other places, and it will do so now if we pray it together. The rosary consists of the Apostles' Creed, the Lord's Prayer from the lips of Christ himself, and the Hail Mary, the salutation to the Mother of Christ. It is prayed while meditating on the special life of Christ and Mary, his mother. We ask you to join us now in time for prayer.
1: In the name of the Father, and of the Son, and of the Holy Spirit, amen. I believe in God, the Father Almighty, creator of heaven and earth, and in Jesus Christ, his only Son, our Lord, who was conceived by the Holy Spirit, born of the Virgin Mary, suffered under Pontius Pilate, was crucified, died, and was buried. He descended into hell. The third day he rose again from the dead. He ascended into heaven and sitteth at the right hand of God, the Father Almighty. From thence he shall come to judge the living and the dead.
2: I believe in the Holy Spirit, the Holy Catholic Church, the communion of saints, the forgiveness of sins, the resurrection of the body, and life everlasting. Amen.
1: Our Father, who art in heaven, hallowed be thy name. Thy kingdom come, thy will be done on earth as it is in heaven.
2: Give us this day our daily bread, and forgive us our trespasses, as we forgive those who trespass against us. And lead us not into temptation, but deliver us from evil. Amen.
1: Hail Mary, full of grace, the Lord is with thee. Blessed art thou among women, and blessed is the fruit of thy womb, Jesus.
2: Holy Mary, Mother of God, pray for us sinners, now and at the hour of our death. Amen.
1: Hail Mary, full of grace, the Lord is with thee. Blessed art thou among women, and blessed is the fruit of thy womb, Jesus.
2: Holy Mary, Mother of God, pray for us sinners, now and at the hour of our death. Amen.
1: Hail Mary, full of grace, the Lord is with thee. Blessed art thou among women, and blessed is the fruit of thy womb, Jesus.
2: Holy Mary, Mother of God, pray for us sinners, now and at the hour of our death. Amen.
1: Glory be to the Father, and to the Son, and to the Holy Spirit.
2: As it was in the beginning, is now, and ever shall be, world without end. Amen.
1: O my Jesus, forgive us our sins, save us from the fires of hell, lead all souls to heaven, especially those who have most need of thy mercy.
3: Let us meditate tonight on the five sorrowful mysteries of the Rosary. The first sorrowful mystery, the agony in the garden.
1: Our Father, who art in heaven, hallowed be thy name. Thy kingdom come, thy will be done on earth as it is in heaven.
2: Give us this day our daily bread, and forgive us our trespasses, as we forgive those who trespass against us. And lead us not into temptation, but deliver us from evil. Amen.
1: Hail Mary, full of grace, the Lord is with thee. Blessed art thou among women, and blessed is the fruit of thy womb, Jesus.
2: Holy Mary, Mother of God, pray for us sinners, now and at the hour of our death. Amen.
1: Hail Mary, full of grace, the Lord is with thee. Blessed art thou among women, and blessed is the fruit of thy womb, Jesus.
2: Holy Mary, Mother of God, pray for us sinners, now and at the hour of our death. Amen.
1: Hail Mary, full of grace, the Lord is with thee. Blessed art thou among women, and blessed is the fruit of thy womb, Jesus.
2: Holy Mary, Mother of God, pray for us sinners, now and at the hour of our death. Amen.
1: Hail Mary, full of grace, the Lord is with thee. Blessed art thou among women, and blessed is the fruit of thy womb, Jesus.
2: Holy Mary, Mother of God, pray for us sinners, now and at the hour of our death. Amen.
1: Hail Mary, full of grace, the Lord is with thee. Blessed art thou among women, and blessed is the fruit of thy womb, Jesus.
2: Holy Mary, Mother of God, pray for us sinners, now and at the hour of our death. Amen.
1: Hail Mary, full of grace, the Lord is with thee. Blessed art thou among women, and blessed is the fruit of thy womb, Jesus.
2: Holy Mary, Mother of God, pray for us sinners, now and at the hour of our death. Amen.
1: Hail Mary, full of grace, the Lord is with thee. Blessed art thou among women, and blessed is the fruit of thy womb, Jesus.
2: Holy Mary, Mother of God, pray for us sinners, now and at the hour of our death. Amen.
1: Hail Mary, full of grace, the Lord is with thee. Blessed art thou among women, and blessed is the fruit of thy womb, Jesus.
2: Holy Mary, Mother of God, pray for us sinners, now and at the hour of our death. Amen.
1: Hail Mary, full of grace, the Lord is with thee. Blessed art thou among women, and blessed is the fruit of thy womb, Jesus.
2: Holy Mary, Mother of God, pray for us sinners, now and at the hour of our death. Amen.
1: Hail Mary, full of grace, the Lord is with thee. Blessed art thou among women, and blessed is the fruit of thy womb, Jesus.
2: Holy Mary, Mother of God, pray for us sinners, now and at the hour of our death. Amen.
1: Glory be to the Father, and to the Son, and to the Holy Spirit.
2: As it was in the beginning, is now, and ever shall be, world without end. Amen.
1: O my Jesus, forgive us our sins, save us from the fires of hell. Lead all souls to heaven, especially those that have most need of thy mercy.
3: The second sorrowful mystery, the scourging at the pillar.
1: Our Father, who art in heaven, hallowed be thy name. Thy kingdom come, thy will be done on earth as it is in heaven.
2: Give us this day our daily bread, and forgive us our trespasses, as we forgive those who trespass against us. And lead us not into temptation, but deliver us from evil. Amen.
1: Hail Mary, full of grace, the Lord is with thee. Blessed art thou among women, and blessed is the fruit of thy womb, Jesus.
2: Holy Mary, Mother of God, pray for us sinners, now and at the hour of our death. Amen.
1: Hail Mary, full of grace, the Lord is with thee. Blessed art thou among women, and blessed is the fruit of thy womb, Jesus.
2: Holy Mary, Mother of God, pray for us sinners, now and at the hour of our death. Amen.
1: Hail Mary, full of grace, the Lord is with thee. Blessed art thou among women, and blessed is the fruit of thy womb, Jesus.
2: Holy Mary, Mother of God, pray for us sinners, now and at the hour of our death. Amen.
1: Hail Mary, full of grace, the Lord is with thee. Blessed art thou among women, and blessed is the fruit of thy womb, Jesus.
2: Holy Mary, Mother of God, pray for us sinners, now and at the hour of our death. Amen.
1: Hail Mary, full of grace, the Lord is with thee. Blessed art thou among women, and blessed is the fruit of thy womb, Jesus.
2: Holy Mary, Mother of God, pray for us sinners, now and at the hour of our death. Amen.
1: Hail Mary, full of grace, the Lord is with thee. Blessed art thou among women, and blessed is the fruit of thy womb, Jesus.
2: Holy Mary, Mother of God, pray for us sinners, now and at the hour of our death. Amen.
1: Hail Mary, full of grace, the Lord is with thee. Blessed art thou among women, and blessed is the fruit of thy womb, Jesus.
2: Holy Mary, Mother of God, pray for us sinners, now and at the hour of our death. Amen.
1: Hail Mary, full of grace, the Lord is with thee. Blessed art thou among women, and blessed is the fruit of thy womb, Jesus.
2: Holy Mary, Mother of God, pray for us sinners, now and at the hour of our death. Amen.
1: Hail Mary, full of grace, the Lord is with thee. Blessed art thou among women, and blessed is the fruit of thy womb, Jesus.
2: Holy Mary, Mother of God, pray for us sinners, now and at the hour of our death. Amen.
1: Hail Mary, full of grace, the Lord is with thee. Blessed art thou among women, and blessed is the fruit of thy womb, Jesus.
2: Holy Mary, Mother of God, pray for us sinners, now and at the hour of our death. Amen.
1: Glory be to the Father, and to the Son, and to the Holy Spirit.
2: As it was in the beginning, is now, and ever shall be, world without end. Amen.
1: O my Jesus, forgive us our sins, save us from the fires of hell. Lead all souls to heaven, especially those that have most need of thy mercy.
3: Third sorrowful mystery, the crowning with thorns.
1: Our Father who art in heaven, hallowed be thy name. Thy kingdom come, thy will be done on earth as it is in heaven.
2: Give us this day our daily bread, forgive us our trespasses, as we forgive those who trespass against us. And lead us not into temptation, but deliver us from evil. Amen.
1: Hail Mary, full of grace, the Lord is with thee. Blessed art thou among women, and blessed is the fruit of thy womb, Jesus.
2: Holy Mary, Mother of God, pray for us sinners, now and at the hour of our death. Amen.
1: Hail Mary, full of grace, the Lord is with thee. Blessed art thou among women, and blessed is the fruit of thy womb, Jesus.
2: Holy Mary, Mother of God, pray for us sinners, now and at the hour of our death. Amen.
1: Hail Mary, full of grace, the Lord is with thee. Blessed art thou among women, and blessed is the fruit of thy womb, Jesus.
2: Holy Mary, Mother of God, pray for us sinners, now and at the hour of our death. Amen.
1: Hail Mary, full of grace, the Lord is with thee. Blessed art thou among women, and blessed is the fruit of thy womb, Jesus.
2: Holy Mary, Mother of God, pray for us sinners, now and at the hour of our death. Amen.
1: Hail Mary, full of grace, the Lord is with thee. Blessed art thou among women, and blessed is the fruit of thy womb, Jesus.
2: Holy Mary, Mother of God, pray for us sinners, now and at the hour of our death. Amen.
1: Hail Mary, full of grace, the Lord is with thee. Blessed art thou among women, and blessed is the fruit of thy womb, Jesus.
2: Holy Mary, Mother of God, pray for us sinners, now and at the hour of our death. Amen.
1: Hail Mary, full of grace, the Lord is with thee. Blessed art thou among women, and blessed is the fruit of thy womb, Jesus.
2: Holy Mary, Mother of God, pray for us sinners, now and at the hour of our death. Amen.
1: Hail Mary, full of grace, the Lord is with thee. Blessed art thou among women, and blessed is the fruit of thy womb, Jesus.
2: Holy Mary, Mother of God, pray for us sinners, now and at the hour of our death. Amen.
1: Hail Mary, full of grace, the Lord is with thee. Blessed art thou among women, and blessed is the fruit of thy womb, Jesus.
2: Holy Mary, Mother of God, pray for us sinners, now and at the hour of our death. Amen.
1: Hail Mary, full of grace, the Lord is with thee. Blessed art thou among women, and blessed is the fruit of thy womb, Jesus.
2: Holy Mary, Mother of God, pray for us sinners, now and at the hour of our death. Amen.
1: Glory be to the Father, and to the Son, and to the Holy Spirit.
2: As it was in the beginning, is now, and ever shall be, world without end. Amen.
1: O my Jesus, forgive us our sins, save us from the fires of hell. Lead all souls to heaven, especially those who have most need of thy mercy.
3: The fourth sorrowful mystery, the carrying of the cross.
1: Our Father, who art in heaven, hallowed be thy name. Thy kingdom come, thy will be done on earth as it is in heaven.
2: Give us this day our daily bread, and forgive us our trespasses, as we forgive those who trespass against us. And lead us not into temptation, but deliver us from evil. Amen.
1: Hail Mary, full of grace, the Lord is with thee. Blessed art thou among women, and blessed is the fruit of thy womb, Jesus.
2: Holy Mary, Mother of God, pray for us sinners, now and at the hour of our death. Amen.
1: Hail Mary, full of grace, the Lord is with thee. Blessed art thou among women, and blessed is the fruit of thy womb, Jesus.
2: Holy Mary, Mother of God, pray for us sinners, now and at the hour of our death. Amen.
1: Hail Mary, full of grace, the Lord is with thee. Blessed art thou among women, and blessed is the fruit of thy womb, Jesus.
2: Holy Mary, Mother of God, pray for us sinners, now and at the hour of our death. Amen.
1: Hail Mary, full of grace, the Lord is with thee. Blessed art thou among women, and blessed is the fruit of thy womb, Jesus.
2: Holy Mary, Mother of God, pray for us sinners, now and at the hour of our death. Amen.
1: Hail Mary, full of grace, the Lord is with thee. Blessed art thou among women, and blessed is the fruit of thy womb, Jesus.
2: Holy Mary, Mother of God, pray for us sinners, now and at the hour of our death. Amen.
1: Hail Mary, full of grace, the Lord is with thee. Blessed art thou among women, and blessed is the fruit of thy womb, Jesus.
2: Holy Mary, Mother of God, pray for us sinners, now and at the hour of our death. Amen.
1: Hail Mary, full of grace, the Lord is with thee. Blessed art thou among women, and blessed is the fruit of thy womb, Jesus.
2: Holy Mary, Mother of God, pray for us sinners, now and at the hour of our death. Amen.
1: Hail Mary, full of grace, the Lord is with thee. Blessed art thou among women, and blessed is the fruit of thy womb, Jesus.
2: Holy Mary, Mother of God, pray for us sinners, now and at the hour of our death. Amen.
1: Hail Mary, full of grace, the Lord is with thee. Blessed art thou among women, and blessed is the fruit of thy womb, Jesus.
2: Holy Mary, Mother of God, pray for us sinners, now and at the hour of our death. Amen.
1: Hail Mary, full of grace, the Lord is with thee. Blessed art thou among women, and blessed is the fruit of thy womb, Jesus.
2: Holy Mary, Mother of God, pray for us sinners, now and at the hour of our death. Amen.
1: Glory be to the Father, and to the Son, and to the Holy Spirit.
2: As it was in the beginning, is now, and ever shall be, world without end. Amen.
1: O my Jesus, forgive us our sins, save us from the fires of hell. Lead all souls to heaven, especially those who have most need of thy mercy.
3: The fifth sorrowful mystery, the crucifixion.
1: Our Father, who art in heaven, hallowed be thy name. Thy kingdom come, thy will be done on earth as it is in heaven.
2: Give us this day our daily bread, and forgive us our trespasses, as we forgive those who trespass against us. And lead us not into temptation, but deliver us from evil. Amen.
1: Hail Mary, full of grace, the Lord is with thee. Blessed art thou among women, and blessed is the fruit of thy womb, Jesus.
2: Holy Mary, Mother of God, pray for us sinners, now and at the hour of our death. Amen.
1: Hail Mary, full of grace, the Lord is with thee. Blessed art thou among women, and blessed is the fruit of thy womb, Jesus.
2: Holy Mary, Mother of God, pray for us sinners, now and at the hour of our death. Amen.
1: Hail Mary, full of grace, the Lord is with thee. Blessed art thou among women, and blessed is the fruit of thy womb, Jesus.
2: Holy Mary, Mother of God, pray for us sinners, now and at the hour of our death. Amen.
1: Hail Mary, full of grace, the Lord is with thee. Blessed art thou among women, and blessed is the fruit of thy womb, Jesus.
2: Holy Mary, Mother of God, pray for us sinners, now and at the hour of our death. Amen.
1: Hail Mary, full of grace, the Lord is with thee. Blessed art thou among women, and blessed is the fruit of thy womb, Jesus.
2: Holy Mary, Mother of God, pray for us sinners, now and at the hour of our death. Amen.
1: Hail Mary, full of grace, the Lord is with thee. Blessed art thou among women, and blessed is the fruit of thy womb, Jesus.
2: Holy Mary, Mother of God, pray for us sinners, now and at the hour of our death. Amen.
1: Hail Mary, full of grace, the Lord is with thee. Blessed art thou among women, and blessed is the fruit of thy womb, Jesus.
2: Holy Mary, Mother of God, pray for us sinners, now and at the hour of our death. Amen.
1: Hail Mary, full of grace, the Lord is with thee. Blessed art thou among women, and blessed is the fruit of thy womb, Jesus.
2: Holy Mary, Mother of God, pray for us sinners, now and at the hour of our death. Amen.
1: Hail Mary, full of grace, the Lord is with thee. Blessed art thou among women, and blessed is the fruit of thy womb, Jesus.
2: Holy Mary, Mother of God, pray for us sinners, now and at the hour of our death. Amen.
1: Hail Mary, full of grace, the Lord is with thee. Blessed art thou among women, and blessed is the fruit of thy womb, Jesus.
2: Holy Mary, Mother of God, pray for us sinners, now and at the hour of our death. Amen.
1: Glory be to the Father, and to the Son, and to the Holy Spirit.
2: As it was in the beginning, is now, and ever shall be, world without end. Amen.
1: O my Jesus, forgive us our sins. Save us from the fires of hell. Lead all souls to heaven, especially those who have most need of thy mercy.
3: Let us pray. O God, whose only begotten Son, by his life, death, and resurrection, has purchased for us the rewards of eternal life, grant, we beseech thee, that meditating upon these mysteries of the Most Holy Rosary of the Blessed Virgin Mary, we may imitate what they contain and obtain what they promise, through the same Christ our Lord. Amen. Prayer for peace.
2: O God, grant to us, thy servants, the peace which the world cannot give, so our hearts may be disposed to obey thy commandments, and fear our enemies be removed by thy protection, our times may be peaceful, through Christ our Lord. Amen.
4: In the name of the Father, and the Son, and the Holy Spirit. Amen.
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5: Right? I mean, this is the guy who says he hates Christians.
6: By about 30 minutes or so here tonight. As again, some real wicked weather in downtown Minneapolis earlier this afternoon. Neither get out on the field for any sort of pregame prep work, as the tarp was out by about 2:30 and had some real heavy storms for about an hour and a half come through downtown Minneapolis. But again, looking at a 7:05 first pitch in game two of this series versus the Dodgers. And this series versus LA is brought to you by Blaze. Your financial journey starts at Blaze Credit Union. A lot of talk about pitching in our pregame chat with the skipper. Here's Chris.
7: Twins and the Dodgers, game two, three-game series, and we're here with manager Derek Shelton. And obviously the biggest story was one that you shared last night, that Joe Ryan unable to post as he is ill and under the weather. So most importantly of all, how is he? Is he going to be okay?
8: Yeah. He's better today. Talk to him. So, I mean, we'll talk to him about when his next start is going to be. I mean, I'm hopeful that next start is tomorrow.
7: Well, that would be ideal. Obviously, I know Joe would be champing at the bit to match up with Ohtani and the Dodgers. Today, Kendry Rojas gets up on the mound. Now, he came out of his injury. He pitched a little bit. He was activated in Arizona. Hasn't pitched yet. What are you hearing from your pitching room in terms of where he is in terms of pitch counts and length and how he's been looking?
8: Yeah, well, I mean, he had the outing in St. Paul that was close to 35 pitches. He had a inning in the first where there were some balls that were dinked in front of the outfielders and then a couple infield hits. So the execution was pretty good. Wasn't a lot of hard contact. The line didn't look great. But overall, I think Kendry's in a spot to give us a few innings and then kind of build him up from there as he's back here.
7: Was he excited?

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2: June 23rd, 1977. The Twins offense planted 12 runs against the Rangers, highlighted by another multi-hit game from Rod Carew, raising his batting average to .395.
3: Checks the runner Smalley at third base. Here's the pitch to Carew, swung on, a tapper over towards second base. Wills up with his double to Marshall. Right in time, Carew's on with a big pitch. Smalley scores. Mike Marshall flips, coming off the mound. He might have had a chance to field the ball, but they'll give Carew a base hit. He's 3-for-4.
2: Rothsay native Dave Golds pitched another complete game, one of 19 that season, in the 12-2 win.
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8: Swung on and hit a touch. High fly ball, deep center field. Pajas to the wall, he leaps, can't get it, it's going, a home run, and Buxton matches Ohtani with a first inning blast of his own. Send this man to Philadelphia, Byron Buxton, solo blast.
9: Buxton's big swing last night, his 25th home run of the season, tied for the most in the American League with Yordan Alvarez of the Astros. Byron's incredible first half of the season, well, that's the focus of today's Select Heartland Chevy storyline. Now, besides the homers, Buxton posting a .930 OPS and a .275 average. But it's not just the numbers that pop out to his teammates, like reliever Anthony Bonda.
10: He's a leader. He's our leader. He's not a rah-rah guy. He does everything by example. And those are the kind of guys that I love to have and to follow, really, and to try and replicate, for myself. Because his attributes and what he brings on the field is amazing. Like seeing him play at full speed, seeing him run the bases, seeing him go and catch a ball, seeing him in the clubhouse, it's like, wow. It really wows me a lot. And he's awesome. He's awesome, man. I can go on and on about how he is. He's just a true awesome human being.
9: Now, like Bonda, this is Josh Bell's first season being a teammate at Buck. Bell has been around and played with some very accomplished players in his career, so take that into consideration when you hear Josh's high praise for Byron.
11: Yeah, it's unbelievable. It's funny. I told him the first month of the year, it's like I haven't seen someone hit where like everybody in the dugout stops, the conversation stops. No one's looking at the iPad when he's up to it. And now it's like everybody in the stadium. Like, you look around and no one's on their phones, the conversation stopped, the kids are watching. Can't miss TV. So it's fun to same, side of the field with him, and to be able to experience it every night. What's he going to do next?
9: When we relayed Bell's revelation about Buxton to Bonda, the lefty emphatically concurred with Josh's assessment.
10: That's the perfect way to put that. I'd watch him on the field and you know, just watch him go throughout his day, and sometimes it's like I'm that awkward guy just standing there watching, and I'm like, dude, I'm just amazed of your work, and like I'm amazed of like how you go about your business, and how true of a pro you are, really. And it's just, it's really fun. It's really fun to have someone like that.
9: Yeah, it's been fun to have a healthy and productive Byron for the last season and a half now, and not just for the fans or the folks broadcasting these games. Consider a guy who was with Buxton in that 2012 draft class for the Twins, Taylor Rogers. Raj has seen Byron at every step of the way over the last 14 years, and he says Buxton ranks with the best outfielders in the game.
12: I mean, he's right in there. There's... You know the all-stars on each team, and when teams play us, they know where Buxton is. You know when he's on deck, you know he's in the hole, you know when he's five batters away, and you know when he's nine batters away. That's kind of how, you know, the Trouts and the Judges work, and that's him too.
9: Yeah, of course, the Twins matching up in this series with a Dodger team that sports some true superstars like Shohei Ohtani, Freddie Freeman, and Mookie Betts. Betts got an up-close look at Byron during Mookie's 6 years with the Red Sox, and Betts, well, he's a fan.
13: You know, aside from him being a great human being, has obviously always been one of the most talented guys in the league. Everything that he does, I mean, it's not luck. I mean, he's a real deal out there.
9: Yeah, a real deal to the tune of joining Harmon Killebrew as the only other Twin ever to club 25 or more homers by the midway point of a season. Plus, Byron is the first Twin ever to hit 8 or more home runs in each of the first 3 months of a season. Sounds like a resume of a guy who should be a starter for the AL in the All-Star game. Byron sitting in third place right now in the voting, trailing Judge and Trout, who are both injured. Rogers says it's a no-brainer that Buxton will be heading to Philly for the Midsummer Classic.
12: We can take hope out of the equation. It's got to be a done deal. This is as clear-cut as it gets. There's nothing else more to say.
9: Yeah, I would agree that there's nothing more to say. There is more time to vote, however. Voting for Phase 1 ends at 11 a.m. Central Time on Thursday, and then Phase 2 begins next Monday. Byron definitely having an all-star first half to his 2026 campaign. 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Now, if you're tuning in and thinking, geez, Gino, we're about 30 seconds away from what we thought was going to be first pitch, a little bit of a rain delay off the top today due to the weather that we had earlier this afternoon. First pitch estimated to be around 7:05. So if that happens, it's not even going to be a full half an hour that we're going to be delayed tonight. But again, just pushed back slightly due to the weather. When we come back, we'll check in with Danny and Chris upstairs, then have a little bit of rain delay theater for you. But again, looking at 7:05 for first pitch in this middle game of the series between the Twins and Dodgers here on your home for Twins baseball.
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15: Here's your forecast from Watertown Radio and GoWatertown.net. Lows dip down to about 55 tonight under partly cloudy skies. Westerly winds 5 to 10 miles an hour. High temperatures reach up to 73. Tomorrow, mainly sunny skies. Mainly clear skies tomorrow night. Lows dip down to about 51. I'm meteorologist Derek Kite on Watertown Radio. Currently, it's 79 degrees.
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0: This is manager Derek Shelton. The lineup card is completed, my guys are ready, and it's time for Twins baseball.
1: This ball crushed, base to the wall, and see you later, home run. Ryan Jeffers with a three-run shot to left center.
2: Back, track, out of here! Luke Keyshaw's first of the year.
1: Swung on a miss, he struck him out. That's number 10, the Todd's prep. Bradley has been brilliant.
2: It's that ball high in the air, right field, might have a chance. Get up, and out of here! Josh Bell's third of the year.
1: One on and pulled to the right side. Blue for a base hit. Lee Howe about it. And it's 3-1 Minnesota Twins.
0: Twins baseball is brought to you by Target. Proud partner of the Minnesota
1: Twins. Well, that ballpark is Target Field, and we are pleased to have you with us on a Tuesday night. Chris Atterbury alongside the great Danny Gladden. Twins and the Dodgers middle game of a three-game series. We are going to be just a little late getting out onto the tarmac tonight because it rained, and it rained rather forcefully here in downtown Minneapolis for much of the afternoon. Neither team was able to hit on the field today. Both clubs did come out early, do a little work. Some of the Twins pitchers were out throwing in the rain earlier today, but the grounds crew, as usual, has done a phenomenal job, and the field is all lined out and ready to roll for first pitch in this one. That first pitch will be thrown by Kendry Rojas. Rojas making his first appearance since May 23rd when he went three scoreless against the Red Sox. He did have a rehab outing and threw 33 pitches for the Saints. Activated in Arizona over the weekend, this will be his first appearance as a major league since that game at Fenway Park. He will be opposed by Justin Robleski. Robleski, the left-hander out of Oklahoma State. Boy, he is efficient. He throws the third fewest pitches per inning in all of Major League Baseball, throws a ton of strikes, doesn't miss a lot of bats. They expect the ball to be in play a lot tonight, and he's hoping his defense, which is awfully good, can continue to make plays behind him. He is 8-2 with a sterling ERA. Twins enter today playing their 81st game of the year. This is the halfway point of the 2026 season. Amazingly enough, they are 38-42, very much in the fight in the American League Central. The two-time defending champion Dodgers, meanwhile, they are at cruising altitude, 50-29 for Dave Roberts. Now, we've got a lot more in store for you here tonight. Danny, eventually, we'll get you those starting lineups. We'll hear the national anthem, and of course, we'll get that first pitch as Kendry Rojas will throw it to Shohei Ohtani, try to keep him in the ballpark after another leadoff home run for Ohtani last night. But we do have a bit of a delay, which means we will be throwing it back down to our network headquarters. And fittingly, on Gustavus Adolphus night here at the ballpark, we will send it down to, I don't know if he still holds the record, but the at one point in time, all-time shutouts leader in Gustavus soccer history, Mr. Mark Janoski.
3: You're too kind, Chris. Speaking of that, did you see, have we had the first pitch yet from the Gustavus folks?
1: Yes, it was thrown and it was caught.
3: Okay.
1: And it was caught by Toby Gardenhire, so I got a little fake news on who was going to catch that first pitch. We thought maybe one of your Gusties was going to grab it, but apparently wasn't up to the task.
3: I think Luke Siegel, who is actually one of the interns in the baseball comm department who just graduated last year, a good baseball player at Gustavus, was all excited to catch that first pitch. Okay, I'll take it from now, but I'm going to get it back up to you guys a little bit before first pitch. Sound good?
1: All right, how many shutouts?
3: Don't know.
1: 26? Was that the number I remember?
3: I don't know.
1: You know.
3: All right. Thank you very much, guys. So a little bit of a delay off the top here. Hopefully a 7:05 first pitch. Here's what we're going to do. We're going to go to a break. We're going to go to Game Break 1 here. The affiliates along the line. Game Break 1. And when we come back, we're going to have a Behind the Batting Cage, a great conversation that Danny had recently for you. Right here on your home for Twins Baseball.
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3: Welcome back here. Mark Janowski in our network studios. Again, a little bit of a brief rain delay off the top here. We're looking at a 7:05 first pitch. And this pitch here on Gustavus Knight from the Gussies just happened right now. A couple of national champions from the tennis team actually partaking in the ceremony. And it was indeed Luke Siegel from down the hall in baseball comms behind the plate catching that one. All right, so Danny's had some really good visits lately behind the batting cage. He had one with Terry Pendleton, and then he had another one with the guy who actually started game one for the Blue Jays in the 1991 ALCS, and that was Tom Candiotti. We're going to play a little snippet of that interview right now.
13: It's behind the batting cage segment. Tom Candiotti, longtime broadcaster, longtime player. We've known each other for some time now.
14: Man, we go all the way back to college. Yes. My Galloping Gales were trying to take on your Fresno Bulldogs, buddy. And so it started way, way back then. And then we played a lot of the semi-pro teams together, which was a blast. We went to all the tryouts together. And finally, you got signed. You showed enough there, but you got signed, which was a big deal.
13: I got signed out of a tryout in Fresno. Yeah. But you had to travel up north to a tryout out there. I got signed out of that tryout.
14: Yeah, it was crazy. You know, so I had a buddy that was a catcher at St. Mary's, and he got a tryout up in Bend, Oregon. And the team was the Victoria Muscles. It was an independent team, and Bend was the Phillies. So they were playing, and so I drove up with them. I brought a fishing pole, and, you know, I had some tennis shoes, and that's about it. And so he's having a tryout, and one of the scouts that we both knew was in the stands, a guy by the name of Eddie Bachman. And so Eddie looks at me and he goes, "What are you doing up here in Bend, Oregon?" And I said, "Well, I'm just here to watch Ron, you know, try out and stuff." And so anyway, he talked to the manager and he asked me to go down there and throw a bullpen. Well, he signed me and Ron didn't make it. So he drives back and now I'm stuck in, you know, up in Bend, Oregon with like $5 to my name and a fishing pole. That was it. That was my introduction to Major League or professional baseball.
13: And we've always competed against each other at the major league level, but also when we really got to know each other playing winter ball, which was to me a treat to go play winter ball. And we were playing together in Mayagüez.
14: Yeah, that was so fun. I mean, such great memories back there, the Mayagüez Indios. I mean, it was a blast because, and a lot of it, honestly, was, you know, we were rivals when we were in college. You know, we were rivals really when we got into the big leagues. Yep. And stuff like that. And then when you get a chance to play together with someone, you have a completely different understanding of what they go through, how good they really are and stuff. And so you were like the heart and soul of that team. There was like a little nucleus of guys, you and Randy Reddy and Brad Wellman and those guys. I mean, you guys were freaking good. We just had the opportunity to pitch every fifth day and mess around for 4 days after that. Well, you guys grinded it out, and we ended up winning that whole league, and that was, I mean, tremendous memories.
13: You made it to the big leagues, and I looked at some numbers. You're probably known more as a knuckleball pitcher. But you weren't always a knuckleball pitcher.
14: No. I got to the major leagues as just a regular conventional pitcher. Not a real good fastball, pretty good curveball, and pretty good control. But it's not good enough to really be able to stay in the big leagues. I was up and down for a few years with the Brewers. And then I went to winter ball. I was in Ponce in Puerto Rico, and I just started messing with a knuckleball.
13: So nobody introduced you to it?
14: No, no one introduced me to it. I could throw it, and I just started throwing it in the games. It was a winter ball, and what the heck? So I start throwing it, and I'm getting some swings and misses, and I'm going, hey, this stuff, I have something right here. And so the Indians at that time signed me to a minor league deal, but with an invite to major league camp in 1986. So I went there, signed it, went there, and I broke as the number three starter on the team. And that year, just throwing a knuckleball probably about 40-50% of the time, I ended up winning like 16 games and 17 complete games through like 250 or 60 innings or whatever it was back then. And the best thing about it, they had signed Phil Negro. And so Phil was on the team, so I had somebody to watch, to talk to play catch with every day. And he was about as helpful as could be, and he was 47 years old at that time. And I was able to watch him compete, and I go, you know what? I think I can do what he does.
13: At 47?
14: At 47, yeah. And here I am at 28 or whatever I was, 26. I don't know what I was, but it was remarkable how that all kind of happened.
13: You ended up opening against the Minnesota Twins in 1991 in the playoffs. We're kind of fast-forwarding here. But you started, you had Guzman on the team, some Stottlemyre, some other guys, but you started that first game there. What went into the plans with that? Because you came over there, I believe, mid-season in a trade.
14: Yeah, I came over beginning of June and really had a great year with the Blue Jays. Really pitched well there. Of course, when you're leaving Cleveland and there's 5,000 fans in the stadium and you get to Toronto and it's jam-packed every night, I mean, it was really fun. So if you remember here, we finished the season in Minnesota for like four or five games and then started the playoffs in Minnesota. So we were there like, it seemed like about a week or two. And I remember sitting down with Cito Gaston, who was the manager, and Pat Gillick, who was the general manager. And they had myself and Jimmy Key in there, and because these are the two guys they were considering. And Guzman was probably our best pitcher at that time. He was like filthy. But he was young, and they didn't think that he could quite handle being the opening day, especially going against Jack Morris. And so he said, you know, I think what we're going to do is we're going to start Candy, because I think the knuckleball's got a chance to kind of mess up the opponent's swing a little bit, mess up the timing some.
13: But I heard that knuckleball in a dome stadium seems to work a little bit different as well. Did you find that out?
14: Oh, it was great. I love pitching in domes. And if you recall in that game, I had two strike threes that Pat Borders missed that ended up being first base on that prolonged the innings. I think we lost that game 5-4. It wasn't one of my better games, that's for sure.
13: You led
14: that off with the base hit.
13: I did.
14: Base hit up the middle, ground ball. I remember it's a little seeing eye ground ball. I remember that.
13: AstroTurf. I worked on it. Did catchers have a frustrating time catching you? Did they complain that, oh, I got to catch him today?
14: Yeah. Well, it's the hard part was going over there in the middle of the season, because either one of those catchers was Pat Borders and Greg Myers, and they didn't have a spring training with me. So it was like, I know when I got traded, Sandy Alomar was catching me, and he was great. He was awesome because he had a gun. He could stop the running game because that's where you're vulnerable.
13: You need a special glove?
14: Yeah, so I had the big glove.
13: Did you travel with your own catcher's glove?
14: Yeah, I kept it all the time. So Sandy was catching it. So I got traded. I'm in the locker room, said goodbye to everybody and stuff, and he goes, hey, Candy, one more thing. And he takes the catcher's glove, and he fires it at me. He goes, get this, da-da-da-da-da-da, out of here, right? So I brought that to Toronto, and really, those guys really, really struggled. You know, but that's all they could do. They didn't have any kind of spring training and any kind of reps with it. And, you know, when a ball moves in a dome like it does, you know, it was, you know, like, hang with them.
13: Let's switch gears here a little bit. You're a big baseball card collector. And it seems like baseball cards are coming back right now and coming back big. But you've been collecting them for a long time, and how did you get started that? And how big of a collection you got?
14: Well, I mean, it's mammoth. A lot of star cards. My goal was always to try to get the best cards of the best players in the best condition. And so when we started out, remember the meal money, we used to get like a little manila envelope with like $1,000 in it, which was
6: your
14: like,
6: meal money.
14: Yeah, that was my meal money. And you could eat it in the locker room. So I would take that meal money and I would find a card store no matter what city to, and I'd just go down there and hang out during the day, and I'd buy these old Ty Cobb cards and Babe Ruth cards and Lou Gehrig cards and Jimmy Fox cards, Dizzy Dean cards, and they weren't even that expensive. They were like a couple $100 for this and a couple $100 for that, and a big purchase might have been $1,000, you got to hold your breath on that one, and then grading came into being. I got a lot of the cards graded, and then auction houses and the internet started, and then it just blossomed. And then when COVID hit, it blossomed even more because people really got into collectibles at that time. And now it's all rip and ship. These guys buy these cards, they rip them, they ship them, and now Pokemon's coming in. It's exploding all over the place. But the cards I have, I cherish. I got a Babe Ruth rookie card. I have Ty Cobb cards. I have, like I said, I have lots of those Willie Mays cards, who was like probably my favorite kid or favorite guy growing up. So I got his, every card of his through the 50s and 60s. So, I got an extensive collection.
13: Tom, I appreciate your time. Thank you.
14: You got it, Danny.
13: All right, back to the studio.
3: 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All right, we're getting closer to the game here between the Twins and the Dodgers. 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
3: All righty, let's go upstairs. Danny and Chris, they have the call here. Game 2, Twins and Dodgers.
2: Well, thank you, Gino, and good evening, everybody. Getting ready to start this ball game here. Kendry Rojas will start for the Twins tonight, making his second start of his young big league career, making his fifth appearance. For the Dodgers, it's going to be another contender. It's going to be Justin Wroblewski. He's an 8-game winner for the Dodgers, making his 13th start. Give you the rest of the starting lineups, but first, our national anthem.